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0: Welcome back, students. Welcome to your welcome week. Are y'all moved in?
1: You got some clean laundry? Clean socks and underwear? Packed? And unpacked?
2: Did you get your HSR pass picture?
0: Make sure you ride that thing all the way downtown. Hamilton's a lot bigger than just Westdale, baby.
2: And Hess Village.
1: Did you get a cool new outfit?
2: At least one.
0: There's still time. Don't worry if you don't have these things.
2: Head on down to Hamilton Antique Mall to buy some new duds. New old duds.
1: Buy some cologne, too.
2: Some Axe.
0: Spray the summer off you. If you're new to McMaster, maybe you're new to us. We are Hamiltopia. We're here every Wednesday night.
2: Every Wednesday.
1: We basically can't be stopped.
2: We're every Wednesday. Is this live to air?
1: You bet.
0: Oh, we're live.
1: You bet your sweet tush it is.
0: We're airing. We're documenting the lunar eclipse a little early. Did y'all know? Becky didn't know. Usually she's on top of that calendar.
2: I know. I haven't been looking at it because it's still summertime. Looking at it now. Partial lunar eclipse begins tonight. Well, this is the thing that confuses me. It says on the 27th, right? Which is tomorrow. Today's the 26th, but in 3 hours, it's the 27th.
0: Ah.
2: So tonight, you know what I mean? Or is it tomorrow night? I don't know. It's visible in parts of North America, so keep your eyes peeled to the sky for the full Sturgeon Moon, eclipsed by...
0: us?
1: Another moon?
2: Some stars and some... one big star called the Sun.
1: One big tush?
2: Bear bum.
1: Full moon?
2: Full moon.
0: What are some traditions associated with the lunar eclipse? Any idea?
2: Ooh, think showing half an ass.
0: Okay.
2: Partial.
1: Quarter buns.
2: Top third crack.
0: Get them out.
2: But supposedly eclipse season really mucks around with the atmosphere and makes things all chaotic and confusing and maybe a little friction, might I say? Frictionized. So if you're not getting along with some people in your life, it could be because of the eclipse.
0: So maybe you're banking it back together. Maybe relationships can still be mended, folks.
2: Pick up the phone. Be the bigger person. It's never too late to say, I'm sorry. I forgive you. I love you. Thank you.
0: That's beautiful. Thanks, Beck. Let's get into this episode. 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

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And that was supposed to be a bit of a dark joke, but nobody in the studio laughed. And really, this is for Dolly. It's not a joke. Dolly is passed, and we are all sad. And she helps us appreciate each other. That's

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0: Guess we gotta say goodbye.
1: So long.
2: Everyone's gotta go back to school now.
0: Oh boy. Hit the books.
2: You're gonna do great.
1: You got this.
0: Straight to the top.
1: Eat lots of omega-3s so your brain is plump, juicy brain.
2: And if you're in Napanee this Sunday.
1: If you happen to find yourself in Napanee, Ontario this Sunday, come on down to 21 Graham Street West. There is a matinee house show happening.
0: Maybe Avril will be there.
2: Fakakta twins?
1: Maybe they will be there. Cots and...
2: Avril? Inflatable deities, maybe?
1: Ooh. Oh. Actually, they're going to have a Halloween show at 21 Graham. Oh, it's called The Dollhouse. Find your way to The Dollhouse at Napanee this Sunday or around Halloween time for some real spooky... times.
0: Damn right. Thanks for tuning in.
2: Thanks for tuning in.
1: Thanks for having us, Mac.
0: Stick around.
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0: It's Kevin. It's Wednesday at 10 o'clock. Nice to see the Hamiltopia people again. Looking forward to seeing them next week. As they mentioned in the show, there's been a few people passing away in the last couple of days who are big people in music. And they mentioned Dolly Parton, but I'm going to mention, and they also mentioned Tim Curry. So we're going to start things off in honor of Tim Curry from the Rocky Horror Picture Show, Sweet Transvestite.
1: How'd you do, I? See, you've met my faithful handyman. 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

0: 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We could take in an old Steve Reeves movie.
1: 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Could we use your phone? 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
2: Right.
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0: 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I see you shiver with anticipation. But maybe the rain is really to blame. So I'll remove the cause. But not the symptom.
1: I saw Jesus at McDonald's at midnight.

Z's. We got our hands on the radio. We got John the Ilker on the radio. We got the warm Schaefer beer. We feel the power of the hour. And she whispers in my ear. She says,

McDonald's.

L'Étranger from their second release, Running Out of Fun Town. That's Innocent Hands. Oddly enough, their first EP, when they put out two EPs, each of about five songs. And the first EP was called Innocent Hands, even though the song Innocent Hands was not on that. And I've spoken about L'Étranger before, and they have the distinction, at least in my mind, being the only band I'm aware of who was a three-piece band where two of the members became members of Parliament in Canada, being Andrew Cash and Charlie Angus, both of whom I think either have retired or are retiring soon. Before that, we were from Rough Trade, What's the Fuhrer About the Fuhrer? If you're listening to the words in that, she has a line that comments on society like Berlin before the fall. And I definitely know she's not talking about my arbitrarily set deadline of the fall of the Berlin Wall, since that song came out about 10 years before the fall of the Berlin Wall. I think she's talking about the fall of the Weimar Republic in Germany in 1933, if you're a student of history. Before that, we heard Mojo Nixon and Skid Roper. And it's my vinyl, and it was in pretty high quality for probably not have been played for about 40 years. That was a clear piece of vinyl, and a song was called Jesus at McDonald's. And we led things off from the late, great Tim Curry from the Rocky Horror Picture Show soundtrack with Sweet Transvestite. Just to share some things that are going on in the Hamilton community, a couple good ones coming up this weekend. Wrestling night, Hamilton Cardinals and the Barrie Baycats, August 28th at 7:35 p.m., Bernie Arbor Stadium. Friday night baseball and pro wrestling at the same time. What not to love? I guess maybe if they had lawn darts, that may make it more interesting. Watch our Hamilton Cardinals face off against the Barrie Baycats while enjoying a wrestling-themed entertainment brought to you by Hamilton Pro Wrestling. Go to hamiltoncardinals.com to learn more and get tickets. Also this weekend, and I grew up in the Niagara region, not in Winona, but near it, and the world-famous, in my view, Winona Peach Festival is this weekend, August 28th through the 30th in Winona Park. The Winona Peach Festival is a free end-of-summer tradition for many, celebrating the harvest season, especially peaches, of course, and community with entertainment, food, and vendors. And I would imagine 8,000 things made of peaches, which is awesome. There will be live music, midway, carnival rides, and many local vendors. To learn more about the event, visit their website at winonapeach.com. Moving along, the next song I'm going to play was a standard for university bars. Not so much the John, which was the bar at McMaster back in when I did this between 1985 and 1987. More probably bars downtown Hamilton and various other equivalents in various cities in all around North America and probably Western Europe as well. It's Elton Motello, Jet Boy, Jet Girl.

The Jazz Butcher from his album Bloody Nonsense, that's Death Dentist. I've spoken about the Jazz Butcher and particularly that album on a number of occasions. And Death Dentist is first song, second side. Second side was way better than the first side, in my opinion, on that album. Before that, we're from the Stone Roses from 1989, Fool's Gold. And before that, Lloyd Cole and the Commotions, which was, that song was never actually on an album. It was a 12-inch single that I bought sometime in 1986, and it's called You'll Never Be No Good. And we led things off with Elton Motello, Jet Boy, Jet Girl. Interesting factoid about that song. There's another version, I wouldn't even say it's a version of that song. Apparently, in that song came out, I think in 1978, there was a Belgian session musicians who wrote the music, not the lyrics, wrote the music to that song. And they sold it to Elton Motello and he did a version of it. And then literally in a very short period of time after, they sold it to a French artist named Plastique Bertrand, who did a song called Ça Plan Pour Moi. And it's the identical music. It's just different lyrics and not just English version or French version of the of Jet Boy, Jet Girl from English to French, but a completely different song in French, which was extremely popular and probably sold more records in Europe than Jet Boy, Jet Girl. Although in the university circuit in the early 80s, Jet Boy, Jet Girl is far more popular. We're going to turn things completely differently and we're going to move into some dub poetry. And the first song is going to be by a woman named Lillian Allen. And if you had to kind of go back and say, how many Canadian dub poet women do you know, Lillian Allen would be the kind of the premier and the first of not too many, but the first that had any measure of popularity. And this song came out, I believe, in 1985. So we're going to start with Revolutionary Tea Party from Lillian Allen, switched into more dub poetry with Lenten Kwesi Johnson, and ended off with the Abyssinians. So let's start it off, Revolutionary Tea Party, Lillian Allen.

Linton Kwesi Johnson from his album Making History. That's the title track. Before that, Reverend Lily Allen, Revolutionary Tea Party. As I mentioned before, Lily Allen being a pioneer and probably the pioneer of dub poetry among women in the mid-80s in Canada. Just to share some things there. I know one other thing that's going on, and this one has a bit of a special place for me because I know these guys quite well. The Labor Day Walking Tour is on September 5th at 3 p.m. to 5 p.m. at the Playhouse Cinema. The Hamilton Workers Arts and Heritage Center will be honoring the 80th anniversary of the Stelco strike with a tour led by Professor Rob Christofferson. The free tour begins at the Playhouse Cinema, which in the mid-80s was a porn theater. You know, if you Google it, you'll find that out, where the USW strike vote took place on July 18th, 1946. Dr. Christofferson will lead the tour exploring the unique industrial and social history of Sherman Avenue that helped make the strikes of 1946 some of the most significant labor actions of their time. Learn more about the tour by visiting the events page at wahc-museum.ca. And I got time for one more set, and I'm going to see Squeeze on Monday at Bud Stage in Toronto. And I saw Squeeze, and I mentioned this before, a couple years ago, and they were great live. I have a bit of trepidation seeing them now because they have a new album out now, and I went on Set List, and they seem to have like 4 songs that are old, 10 songs in their album, which I listen to and don't really like, and they end with 4 songs that are old. So it'll be a bit of a audible calling by me to whether I'm going to hang around for the 10 songs I don't like just to hear 2 or 3 that I do like at the end, or whether I'm going to get out of there after 4. But the reason I'm going primarily to see Haircut 100, they're the first of 3 acts. Haircut 100 is a personal favorite of mine. They had one album come out in 1982, and it took them roughly about 44 years to put out a second album, which they put out earlier this year, I believe. And I suspect they're going to play 6 songs, probably 1 off their new album and 5 from their first album 44 years ago, but that's fine with me. And also on this bill, it's Adamant. So we're going to end this off with Haircut 100, Adamant, and Squeeze. I'll see you next week, and take care.

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From the soundtrack of the 1990 Spike Lee film Mo' Better Blues, that was the Branford Marcellus Quartet featuring Terrence Blanchard playing Say Hey. Welcome to Listening to Jazz. I'm your host, Darcy Heppner. Up next, here's something from trumpeter Randy Brecker. This was recorded in 1987, but only recently released from the recording live at the Fabrik in Hamburg. This is On Green Dolphin Street.

From his 1972 recording, In Pursuit of the 27th Man, that was pianist Horace Silver performing Kathy, that featured Dave Friedman on the vibraphone, Bob Cranshaw on the bass, and Mickey Roker on the drums. Before that, we heard guitarist Emily Remmler from 1983, her recording Transitions, performing Choral, beautiful composition by Keith Jarrett. Up next, here's something from 1949. This is pianist Art Tatum from his complete Capitol Recordings Volume 2, playing a solo piano version of You Took Advantage of Me.

From his 2022 recording, Someday, that was the Mark Copeland Quartet performing the Miles Davis classic, Nardis. Before that, we heard vocalist Harry Connick Jr. from his 2019 recording, A Celebration of Cole Porter, singing and arranging All of You. Up next, in celebration of Black History Month and respect for Black history, here is composer, pianist, arranger Duke Ellington with vocalist Mahalia Jackson from his Black, Brown, and Beige recording from 1943. This is Come Sunday.

0: This next track is from 1960. Oscar Brown Jr., vocalist, and from his recording Sin and Soul and Then Some. I have owned this record for many years, and this track never gets easier to listen to, but it brings to a point an experience that very few, if any of us, could ever imagine. This is called Bid 'Em In.
1: Bid 'em in, get 'em in. That sun is hot and plenty bright. Let's get on to business and get home tonight. Bid 'em in. Auctioning slaves is a real high art. Bring that young gal, Roy, she's good for a start. Bid 'em in, get 'em in. Now here's a real goodbye on about 15. Her great-grandmammy was a die-homie queen. Just look at her face, she sure ain't homely. Like Sheba in the Bible, she's black but comely. Bid 'em in. Gonna start at 3. Can I hear 3? Step up, gents, take a good look, see. Cause I know you'll want her once you've seen her. She's young and ripe, make a darn good breeder. Bid 'em in. She's good in the field, she can sew and cook. Strip her down, Roy, let the gentleman look. She's full up front and ample behind. Examine her teeth if you got a mind. Bid 'em in, get 'em in. Here's a bid of 3 from a man who's thrifty. 325, can I hear 350? Your money ain't earning you much in the banks. Turn around, Roy, let him look at her flanks. Bid 'em in. 350's bidding, I'm looking for 4. At $400, she's a bargain, sure. 4 is the bid, 450. 5, $500, now look alive. Bid 'em in, get 'em in. Don't mind them tears, that's one of her tricks. 550's bidding, who'll say 6? She's healthy and strong and well-equipped. Make a fine lady's maid when she's properly whipped. Bid 'em in. 6, 650, don't be slow. 7 is the bid, gonna let her go. At 7, she's going, going, gone. Pull her down, Roy, bring the next one on. Bid 'em in, get 'em in, bid 'em in.

0: from his 1997 Pulitzer Prize-winning oratorio that was Wynton Marsalis and the Lincoln Center Jazz Orchestra performing Move Over with vocalist Cassandra Wilson from the recording Blood on the Fields. Up next, here's something from Charles Mingus. This was in response to Governor Faubus in Little Rock, Arkansas, who was against integration in schools and called the National Guard to stop 9 children from attending a high school. This is called Fables of Faubus. He released it twice, first on which had no lyrics because his record company wasn't comfortable with him releasing it with the lyrics, and now with the lyrics, which he released a few years later. So here it is, Fables of Faubus.
1: Thank you, ladies and gentlemen. Remember, no applause, and keep it down. Your drinks, don't rattle your ice in your glasses, and don't ring the cash register. You got it covered? All right. I'd like to continue this set with a composition dedicated to the first or second or third All-American heel, Faubus, and it's titled Fables of Faubus.

From his 1968 recording, The Kicker, that was saxophonist Joe Henderson performing Without a Song. Before that, we heard saxophonist Charles Lloyd from 2002 from his recording Lift Every Voice, performing Lift Every Voice and Sing. Up next, here is something from Thad Jones and Mel Lewis from their recording with Rhoda Scott, a Hammond organist. This is called Rhodamap.

From his 2019 recording Crop Circles, that was guitarist John Hart performing How Deep Is the Ocean. And before that, we heard the Thelonious Monk Quartet with John Coltrane from their 1957 recording at Carnegie Hall, but only really discovered in 2005 when it was finally released. That was Crepuscule with Nelly. Crepuscule translates into dusk, so right at that time, with Nelly. All right, next, here is Pat Metheny from his recording From This Place. This is America Undefined.

A classic from 1969 on Blue Note Records, that was Stanley Turrentine. The album was called Another Story, and that was Get It. With Stanley, you heard Thad Jones on flugelhorn, Cedar Walton on the piano, Buster Williams on bass, and Mickey Roker on the drums. A big favorite of mine. I've been playing it on vinyl all week here at home. I hope you've enjoyed the music today. I've certainly had a great deal of pleasure putting it together, some difficult music to hear for sure, but I hope you enjoyed it. We're going to finish up today's set with a track from Charlie Hayden and Hank Jones from their recording Steal Away. This is called We Shall Overcome. I'll see you next week.

0: 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I'm your host, Rachel Jones, and today is my birthday. I said I wasn't going to do a new episode until September, but I just couldn't pass up the chance to celebrate me, and in doing so, celebrating all of the wicked punk and hardcore music that has come out so far in 2026, and a few that I'm excited about that are coming up later in the year. So what you just heard there, that song opening the show, was Snapcase, their cover of Refused, Summer Holidays versus Punk Routine. And I thought that was an apt title or theme for the show because I am essentially over here breaking my summer holidays for the punk routine. And it's a broad umbrella too. I've got a lot of great punk coming up. You might be scratching your head saying like, oh, maybe that's like metalcore. And I'm going to say, you know, punk is what I decide it is. And a lot of that is an attitude and spirit. And most of the bands on today's show are independent bands and they've got a lot to say. So what's more punk than that? Speaking of having a lot to say, my cat will not stop screaming at me. She's pretty punk. So I just had to stop recording and start again. And where was I? Anyways, so we're going to start the show today with friendship. We're going to end the show with friendship and hopefully make a lot of new friends along the way. And like I said, it's my birthday today, August 26th. If you're listening to this on my actual birthday, it isn't my birthday right now, it's Sunday, but you know, we're going to pretend. If you would like to celebrate my birthday with me, you can come to see Quicksand and Bane on Saturday night, August 29th at East End United Basement. It's a church in Toronto, but there's a reason I bring up Quicksand, because they are the link in our first set of today's show. So I played Snapcase, met those guys through Quicksand, of course. The band Refused that they're covering, I saw them for their last tour ever with, of course, Quicksand. Met the love of my life through Walter from, you guessed it, Quicksand. So it only makes sense to start the show with Quicksand. They put out a new album back in July, Bring on the Psychics, out on Equal Vision. It's badass. Love those guys. Can't wait to see them again. And we got a couple other friends in the next set as well. So Cancer Bats, Local Hometown Love, featuring Nate Newton, who has been on the show, and Converge, Nate Newton's band, who released two albums so far. I don't know if they've got any more tricks up their sleeves, but we're going to have all of that and more on my special little birthday episode here on Jones Garage. 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
1: Oh, fuck, dude.

Man, I love Converge, and the only thing I love more than Converge is Double Converge. That track you just heard, Doom and Bloom, came out on Hum of Hurt back in June on Epitaph, and it was their second of two new releases this year in 2026. Love Is Not Enough preceded it in February. I had Nate on the show back in, I think it was April, and I just had to play a song. Originally, the set was going to be totally different, and I was going to like ease you in with some more like poppy or indie punk, but I went for the throat with Converge. Cancer Bats before that too, a band that Nate talks about in that episode with me, and he gave them a shout out as just like a band that he likes to skate with. So of course I had to play their new track featuring Nate Newton, Worldwide Fire Death Race, and that came out on Give Me Dirt back in last week really for me right now, and that was on Dine Alone. Friends Again also had a Dine Alone themed episode of Jones Garage. You're seeing the thread now, the connection. Everything is connected. It's like I'm either Charlie Day from Always Sunny, you know that meme where he's just like stringing everything together, or it's just like instead of 7 or 6 degrees of Kevin Bacon, it's like 6 degrees of Jones Garage and like Walter Schreifels and Nate Newton, apparently, both of who have been on the show. Anyways, Quicksand at the top of the set with Crystallize off their new record, Bring on the Psychics. Quicksand, again, is a band whose song Dine Alone, you know the rest. Our next set features an unlikely supergroup, maybe, at least for 2026, and two bands on the Feel It label out of Australia. So Nate also talked about his love for Fugazi on the show, and this supergroup features a feature from somebody in Fugazi. Again, more on that next here on Jones Garage.

Welcome back to Joan's Garage. You just heard a funky little set there, courtesy of Chauncey with their track Scroller off of their new album Trademark, which came out in April. Before that, Mesh with Violent Peasant off of their new album No Fun at All in July. Both bands on the Feel It label at Asinci. I kind of like just that kind of weirdo little quirky vibe in punk sometimes. I had to explain to my partner the other day, he's in a punk band, and I was explaining what egg punk was, how it's kind of like, you know, Devo, like Midwestern, like science nerdy, like egghead sort of punk. And he just couldn't believe how many subgenres there are now. And I don't know how many of them are real. Half of them I'm going to make up as we listen today. But I wanted to explore all of the corners of weird little punk sounds of 2026. And at the top of the set, we had perhaps some of the weirdest. That was Evil Island featuring Guy Picciotto from Fugazi. And that was T-Hex, a track off of their album Terraform, The Afterlife, which came out this month on Blowed Out. And this is a Seattle supergroup. It's members of, I mean, if you didn't guess by the vocals, Blood Brothers. There's members of Glassjaw and members of And You Will Know Us by the Trail of Dead. So basically, all the bands that were on my mix CDs in 2003, 2004. But I mentioned the weirdo thing because, like, Blood Brothers was sort of one of those polarizing bands, right? You either love it or you hate it. And I was thinking about this the other day, and I don't know if, like, the algorithm has just penetrated my thoughts, but a reel came up of this, like, chick around my age, and she's sitting in the car listening to Blood Brothers, and the text said, like, me ruining the vibe with Blood Brothers in 2005 or something like that. And it just made me laugh because it was definitely one of those bands, especially when I was working in CD stores, when you'd played it on the speakers. Oh man, I loved seeing the reactions from that. Anyway, supergroup, kind of a weird one in 2026. Like I said, that music existed in a very specific time and pocket, at least for me. So it's kind of cool to see them coming back, and I'm appreciating it from a different lens now. They work really well together. So in keeping labels together, our next set has two from Exploding in Sound, NYC label. You're going to hear tracks from Stuck and Landowner on that label. And the third band is not on that label, but they're super weird, and it kind of encompasses, like, all of the genres of punk in one, and some, like, black metal. Here is Stuck, Landowner, and Power Plant, exploring the best of punk and hardcore and everything in between, over top, under, and all the dirty corners on Joan's Garage. Happy birthday to me.

Like, see what I mean? How do you even define that last song? It starts out like punk and turns somehow into like black metal, and there's like some thrash in there, ending on some like emo shit. I don't know. That was Power Plant with Florida, aptly titled. It's got a little bit of everything in there. That comes from their album Bridge of Sacrifice, which came out all the way back in January. Feels like a different time. That is on Arcane Dynamics out of, well, I mean, Power Plant started as a solo project from this Ukrainian guy. Now there's a band backing him out of London. So again, and the song's called Florida. So do with that as you will. Once again, punk is great because it's so undefined. Before that was another guy that started out in his bedroom and with a drum machine but has a band, Landowner, with Normal Returns to Normal off of the album Assumption, came out in February on Exploding in Sound. They're out of Holyoke, Massachusetts, and Stuck before that out of Chicago with the song Instakill on Optimizer back in March, also on Exploding in Sound. Really cool label, doing really cool things. And I'm going to move back into some nostalgia a little bit. I talked earlier about how Blood Brothers was definitely like a very specific time and place for me. The same can be said for one of the bands in our next set. More on that after Poison Ruin, probably one of my albums of the year here on Jones Garage, 93.3 CFMU.

I was really excited to play you that set, selfishly because it's one of my favorites in the show. A lot of songs that have defined my summer for me. I just got back from a trip to Europe, and a lot of these records either came out during that time or were played many times. So just, you know, brings a little warmth to my heart. We got Relapse Records with the bangers this year. Poison Ruin at the top of the set with their song Turn to Dust off of Hymns from the Hills came out in April. Again, probably one of my albums of the year. I missed them a couple months ago in Toronto. I'm kicking myself for it, but thankfully they're coming back again, I think, in September. Also to East End United Basement, where Quicksand is playing on Saturday. Haven't been to this place, but stoked to see that some rad shows are getting booked there. Anyways, my chance to redeem myself with Poison Ruin is coming because they are opening for Ceremony, who was next in that set with their track Prograde. Oh my god, that song kicks off their brand new record, Tell Me Your Dream, came out in August. And honestly, I am so happy to see that band come back. It's been about 7 years since their last record. And I talked earlier about Blood Brothers being a time and a place. Ceremony very much for me was like that. When they came out with their first record, Violence, back in like, I think 2006 or 2007. I know I was like just out of high school, straight, fresh in university. And they were like a really gnarly, I don't know what you'd call it, thrashy, power, violence, hardcore, songs under a minute kind of band. And then slowly they turned into what you hear now. And back then I was a hater and I was like, psh, just be a new band, right? Like Fleetwood Mac, like you're a completely different band, change your name. I was pissed and I stopped listening to them. However, now in my 38th year today, I very much love Ceremony in the direction. Like they were just ahead of their time, or at least maybe I didn't have an open enough mind. But I do now. Ceremony is back. They're better than ever. And of course, it doesn't hurt that they were produced by Swami John Rees of Hot Snakes, one of my all-time favorite bands. Rounding out the set was Smirk with Cheap Greed off of July's Speculative Fiction that came out of Smoking Room, another solo artist out of LA. And I feel bad because I don't remember his name right now, but I really love that song and that record, and it's been spun a lot this year. Coming up next, we have a little bit more of like a chill kind of cosmic spacey post-punk set. The first two bands courtesy of Anti-Fade Records in Australia. Here is Station Model Violence to kick things off.

Welcome back to Joan's Garage, best of 2026, punk, hardcore, and everything in between, including everything you just heard in that last set. We had some for the goth punks, we had some for the anti-fascist punks, and we had some for the stoner punks. The Shits with Change My Ways from Diet of Worms came out April on Rocket Recordings. They're from Leeds in the UK. Before that, Institute, a band I love and am stoked to hear new music from. Why Are These Men Still Alive? And the track speaks for itself, and it's a great one. That album was just a self-titled single that came out in February. I hope more to come from that Austin, Texas band on Anti-Fade. Also on Anti-Fade, Station Model Violence at the top of the set with Learn to Hate. That came out on their self-titled record in February on Anti-Fade and Static Shock. They're from Sydney, Australia. So we slowed it down a little bit. We're going to go a little heavier again in this next set. So heavy in a few different ways, okay? So heavy just like suffocating heavy. Heavy as far as like dance electro punk heavy. And then heavy as in like sludge heavy. Here is Porcelain, Show Me the Body, and a band I got to see in Portugal earlier this month, Chatpile, on Joan's Garage.

That was a doozy. I am very excited for that new Chatpile record, Who Loves the Sun, coming out shortly in September on the Flenser. They are a band from Oklahoma City, but I got to see them in Portugal just a few short weeks ago at Sonic Blast Festival. It was so cool. I got to watch them from the side of the stage, along with a few other bands that I really love, Frankie and the Witch Fingers, Deaf Heaven, and I got to smoke weed with Bongzilla. Before that was Show Me the Body with Dance in the USA off of July's Alone Together on Loma Vista. Total Weirdos out of New York, of course. And speaking of weirdos, out of Austin, Texas, Porcelain with Apocalypse, and that is coming out on Toto in October. The album is called Today's Minor Victories. Super stoked for that. All right, the next two sets of the show are, and I cringe by saying this, female fronted? I don't even know if I can say that. Either way, point is, gotta represent all the voices here on Jones Garage. Here is Heather the Jerk, Irked, and Commitment on 93.3 CFMU.

0: So badass.
1: Commitment with Hall of Meat from their album Fear of. Fear of Commitment, get it? That came out on Get Better Records in April. They're an awesome Philly band, and Get Better is an awesome queer-owned label who you're going to hear another band in the next set from. Before Commitment was Irked with Repeat Offender on Wrong Speed Records. That album, The Grievance, came out in May. Super badass. And kicking us off was Heather the Jerk, Nothing Changes, and that is from Scroll, If You Love Devil. I love that title. That came out in March. Let's keep this momentum rolling. Let's rip it up, and we're going to get even heavier with Roman Candle, Dry Socket, and Slut Intent on Jones Garage.

Mazel is a slut!

Welcome back to Jones Garage. You just heard three bands with some of the coolest names in hardcore. That was Slut Intent with Glitch off of Slut World, which came out in March on Slut Intent Records. They're out of Minneapolis. That is so heavy and just awesome. Dry Socket before that with The Chop from the album Self-Defense Techniques came out in March on Get Better Records. That song just gives me chills when she just screams at the end like their muzzle is a slow death. Ugh. Roman Candle kicking us off with My Silence Costs More Than You Can Afford. There's a theme here. That comes from their album Unadulterated.

Adulterated from March on Sumerian Records. That band is out of Vegas. We got a couple sets left here on Jones Garage. We're going to get more into some like traditional moshy hardcore next out of Australia, Jersey City, and Providence here on Jones Garage 93.3 CFMU.

0: I think I just pulled something trying to mosh in that last set there. Kicking us off was Alien Nose Job with The Executioner from How a Mosquito Operates, an album that came out on Iron Lung back in June. After that was Manic with To Kill a Dead Man off of the EP of the same name back in February. They're from Jersey City, and that's like the debut EP of members of Midtown and the Banner. That's like going way back for me. And finally, Peace Test with Friend of Hardcore from the album Repercussion that came out earlier this month in August on Delayed Gratification. Speaking of Friend of Hardcore, I'm going to end you here today with our last set full, once again, of Friends. Some Friends of Hardcore, and a lot of guest vocals from Friends of Hardcore. The common thread in this one, selfishly, being my man. His name is Chuck, and he sings guest vocals on the first two tracks of our last set today. First being Terror with Fear the Panic, off of their album Still Suffer that came out on Flat Spot in April. Love that band. They've been going at it since as long as I was a hardcore kid, so it's great to see them. And it was festival season in Europe, so they were on a lot of the same circuits as my partner's band, Hot Water Music. So Chuck got up and sang that song with Scotty quite a few times over the summer, which I know was awesome. Unfortunately, I wasn't there for those ones, but what I did see was really awesome. Second in that set is the Flatliners with Burn. Flatliners, of course, being On Dine Alone, another band of local friends. The singer, Chris Cresswell, also plays guitar in Hot Water Music with Chuck. Chuck sings backup vocals on the chorus of this song. And then finally, Dead Tired, Hamilton's favorite, with The Pull featuring Chris Cresswell of the Flatliners and Hot Water Music. So once again, you see the thread. That album came out earlier this month, Hornets of Fall on New Damage, which is a subsidiary of Dine Alone. So there you go. And there you have it, my friends. Support punk and hardcore, go to shows, buy records, follow on social media, do everything you can to keep the underground and the underdog alive. Thank you so much for listening today and celebrating my birthday with me here on Jones Garage. Thank you to Lou for letting me take over today, and we'll see you back with our regular scheduled program next month in September. Once again, I'm Rachel Jones, and this was the best and the best to come of punk and hardcore here on Jones Garage, 93.3 CFMU.
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2: 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And a warm welcome to the new students who are starting their first year at McMaster University. 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We have all sorts of things that you can do, including a radio show. 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So let's start things off with new music. So we will hear from Digitonal and Dot Dot Dot, Dijram's I Wander For, and Tangerine Dream's Love on a Real Train. So those are new releases. And then we get into the older materials. We will hear from Mark Peters and Ulrich Schnaus, Eat Static, Is That So, Jan Johnson, Holzkopf, Club Ice, Juan Atkins, LFO, Moby, 2KH, Hakan Lebo, and The Mirror Call from Hamilton, and Chrysler from British Columbia. 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
1: Steel City Music. That's what the ID said. And I'm your host, Jamie Gunnersmith, hanging out with you. In the show today, nothing but music. Just all music. So I put together 2 hours of music I think you'll enjoy. The bulk of it, if not all of it, is Canadian. But I can't guarantee a song isn't Canadian. I actually have to do some fact-checking. But you know what? I'm going to go back on what I just said. It's all Canadian, folks. It's all Canadian music, all right? Different eras of Canadian music as well. Not too far apart, but a bit enough. Enough to air it out a little bit. You know what I mean? Like we got some 2000s over here. We got some 1990s there kind of vibe. Ooh, we even have a smidge of Canadiana from the late 80s. Woo! Can't wait to spin for you. All right. In this set, you're going to hear some In-Flight Safety with a cool track, Big White Elephant. Also, Hoxley Workman. Oh, my goodness. Love this man. In the first hour, we still need a song, as the track's called. Blink of the Star with Love is Gold in this hour. Cuff the Duke, Leaving It All Behind. Metric, the big epic song, Help, I'm Alive, which I'm pretty sure The Edge is still playing 9 times a day. That's a joke between myself and Metric. It goes way back. Sam Roberts Band, Hard Road. Half Moon with Full Circle. And of course, the tragically hip, Courage. One of my favorite songs. By Divine Right, Come for a Ride. It's always like a really good vibe when I spin that track. It has summertime written all over it, that sort of thing. So it's crazy how those songs just get attached to you. And that's one of them. So I thought I'd throw it in there for you. Cause Equals Time, a Broken Social Scene. Another really big song from that outfit. Early 2000s, mid 2000s, Canadiana out of the West Coast. They came on tour here in Southern Ontario back in the day, and we used to spin them at the old C101.5 back in the day. And I'm pretty sure they were spun on CFMU, and well, I guess everybody was kind of spinning them, but they were kind of like this like indie cultish darlings, The Organ with the song and their track Brother, which I don't know, it's one of those songs, man, just sticks with me. The Beaches, Blame Brett. Yeah, Blame Brett. Huge song from The Beaches. And they got so many singles out now, and they're doing so well that, hemming and hawing all the stuff to play. And I went, you know what, just throw Blame Brett in there. It's a real pickup one, you know? I dig that. It's a great song. So, how do you start all this stuff off? Well, you go with punk alternative band, switch to rock and roll, switch to, I don't know, just about everything. But this is like one of the songs that kicked it off for them out of the West Coast. 5440, Baby Ran on Steel City Music.

0: like an understatement. He could have done anything he wanted to do. He could have been a painter, a sculptor. He could have lived in a, he could have done anything he wanted to do. For years after Kurt died, I had this habit of like, I'd walk by a pawn shop and I'd look in the window and I'd also look for a left-handed guitar and like, oh, I don't need to do that anymore. You know, especially in the, like the old days before Nirvana got famous, like, oh, look, there's this left-handed guitar or a guitar that you can string left-handed for. Because if Kurt ever got a new guitar, he would just get infatuated with it. And there's like 10 songs right there. He would just be playing it all the time, playing it all the time. And it's like, look at all these tunes. Cause he liked this new guitar. Like we bought this, a left-handed Fender Mustang. We went to this party at the Evergreen State College and we bought it for like $50 off this dude. And it's like, whoa, it's like he had this guitar and he, you know, he was just, he was compelled. There was that drive that he had, that gift as an artist, as expressive. And it was compelling. He was compelled to do it because he didn't like chores. He'd never do
1: it. You're listening to Steel City Music.

0: You can call it God, you can call it the nature, you can call it the universe, no matter what. This force, this power, does not make mistakes. God is not putting you in this earth incomplete. Why would he do that? What he's putting on the earth is existence. He's granting us existence.
1: Yeah.
0: And afterwards, it starts that we have concepts. We start thinking. We start having ideas about how this life is supposed to be. If you're not successful, it's not a life. If you don't have many cars, it's not a life. If you don't have many friends, it's not a life. Well, no, this is all human ideas. You came to the earth right from the beginning. You have been complete.
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0: couple of things I know I've been asked to do that I thought, no, that's too much. But I have to honestly say, I don't think it came from the response of it's too much as it was. I just didn't think it was funny.
1: Right.
0: And the times that maybe I did cross the line, I always find out later, because I don't realize I'm doing it in the moment. You know, I used to do Harry Carey, the Chicago Cubs announcer,
1: yeah,
0: on Saturday Night Live, and which was really fascinating because, you know, it worked obviously for people who had grown up listening to Chicago Cubs games and White Sox games, but it also worked for people who had no idea who he was. So I would have people come up to me and say, oh, I love that mad scientist character you do. I'm like, mad scientist? I don't do a mad scientist character. You're like, yeah, the guy with the glasses and the crazy white hair. Right. Like, I'm like, oh, Harry Carey. He's like, yeah, I don't know, but it's so funny. Anyway, but I was doing the first year of the ESPYs.
1: Right.
0: Norm Macdonald was the host. Big Radio City Music Hall. And a bunch of the SNL writers are writing the show, and they ask if I'll come and do Harry Carey for the bring me out in the middle of the show, and I'm just gonna be confused and not know where I'm at. You know, I think I'm at the, you know, the Grammys, or and then I systematically go and make fun of athletes.
1: Right.
0: Well, they wrote a joke for me commenting, and John Elway sitting, and they made a comment about John Elway's, because John Elway has a bit of a toothy smile.
1: Yeah.
0: And I made a comment as Harry, and apparently I got the feedback that he was very unhappy, that it was just not cool. And from that moment on, apparently in all the ESPY meetings for 10 years after that, they were like, no more Will Ferrell, Harry Carey moments. We have to make sure we don't have that. So for everyone who thought it was funny, there were a lot of athletes who were offended and upset. But once again, in the heat of battle, I had no idea

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1: Switching command to internal.
0: Ground control to Major Tom.
2: Major Tom, this is ground control. We've done some check-in on that David Bowie you asked us about. It seems he's quite a rock and roll star. Possibly the greatest fresh talent to hit the scene since the Beatles. Melody Maker magazine's poll awarded him many top awards for 1973. We've also found that his albums have met overwhelming success. We've learned that these albums, Space Oddity, Hunky Dory, Ziggy Stardust, Glad Insane, and his newest album, Pinups, are available at Disc Records for $3.89 or any three for $10. That's David Bowie at Disc Records, Town East, Six Flags, and Valley View. Do you hear me, Major Tom? Do you hear me?
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4: Who did what now? That's right, Steel City Music. Hour two of the show, and of course it's been all Canadiana, to the best of my knowledge. So here's another hour of great music from you. Different, and like I said in the beginning of the show, different timelines. Different, you know, different Canadian artists. You're going to hear Stars, Your Ex-Lover Is Dead. Great track. Still remember them seeing them at the Gage Park at Festival of Friends. That was a lot of fun years ago. Preoccupations with the Unconscious Melody in this set. The great Ron Sexsmith with These Days. Lady Hawk with The Dugout. Also, Los Alo with the track So Long Bernie. One of my favorite tracks. Ashley McIsaac. You remember Ashley McIsaac from the early 90s? From Cape Breton, fiddle player. Here's his track Sleepy Maggie. I'm going to throw that in. With his sister on vocals. The great Spirit of the West, one of the early 90s, late 80s bands that every kid in university and college used to get drunk to and jump around. Can that be said about a lot of bands? But not really. I don't know. Spirit of the West is one of the ones that encapsulated that. So, pretty cool. With the track Political. Feist, I Feel It All. Great song. I was going to play the other one, 1, 2, 3, 4, but you know, I haven't heard I Feel It All in a long time. Operator with I Feel Emotion. Controller, Controller with History. July Talk, Guns and Ammunition. Talk about a slow burn of a song that to like grow on me. It got played so much on commercial radio. I was just like, oh, come on. Come on, stop. But, you know, I went later on my own terms. I listened to it. I'm like, you know, I like this track. I'm not going to be so pissy. I'm going to try not to be. Rheostatics, California Dreamline. It will be the one that we start things off. And that was a toss-up. That was like, there's so many. In the past, I played Claire, which is like one of them pop ones. Or do I play the wreck of the Edmund Fitzgerald? You know, that great live version that they did. It was amazing back in the day. But then, of course, I thought about that, and I made myself angry. I'm like going, as soon as I thought about playing, I'm like going, oh, man, this makes me think of Jim Prudham in a van in the early 90s with a walk, and he kept turning up the radio saying, it's the wreck of the Ella Fitzgerald. It's the wreck of the Ella Fitzgerald. It's like, no, Jim, it's not. It really isn't. All right, enjoy the music, man. Here's California Dreamline, Rheostatics kicking off this set.

0: you say this really depressing thing, which is it's the dreams that create these expectations that crush your spirit. And yet, as an audience, I sit there and I go, there's a truth to that.
1: Well, I think social media and celebrities, mostly actors, have a lot to answer for, because I'm inundated with clips of the power of positive thought. If I have to see fucking Jim Carrey give one more commencement speech where he talks about, and my father, he could have been a comedian, but he was an accountant and he went to work every day. And my father got fired from a job that he hated. And I thought to myself, if you get fired from a job that you hate, why not do something that you love? And everyone just, comments underneath like, this is so... No, that's not an inspiring speech, because it's from a person who made it. Right. I want to hear from the person who gave up everything to become an actor and is just a bum now, just like, yeah, I gave up that law degree I hated. But I'm glad I followed my dreams. Like, if I have to watch Denzel Washington on TV tell me the power of positive thought, stop. Successful people shouldn't be telling us about how to become successful. We should have cautionary tales from failures. We're talking about a whole lot of people like, I just pictured it and it happened. Yeah, well, what about the person who pictured it and didn't? They went mad, didn't they? They lost their brain and they went mad. So I think the secret to life is not this whole I have to make it. It's trying to find contentment. It's trying to be happy with your lot in life. Chase the dream, not the competition, is the most important thing I can tell any young comedian. If you worry for a second about what the guy next to you is doing, it's going to eat you up.
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0: something that you said I related to, because you and I were doing the same thing when we were in our 20s, which is we were pitching ideas to celebrities.
1: Right.
0: And that could be a really scary thing from experience.
1: Yeah. And there were plenty of moments of like hilarious, naive arrogance.
0: Yeah.
1: Of like, I got this. Like, here's my idea for you. And even more so if something got picked and was being produced, saying, I feel like when you come out of the puff of smoke, go like that, you know, like do it a little bigger, like to a comedy legend. Or like that thing of where you'd write for the host in your mind. That was the other funny thing, is like, I'd be like, no, do it like you. Like, we wrote this for you. So do what we think your signature thing is that you in your head are like, what? Like, you know, do the thing where you go like, get out of here. And they'd be like, I don't do that. And they'd be like, yeah, you do. Do it. Then would be put in my place correctly by some people gently. But like you could see in their eyes, like, do what now? And you go, right, I'm sorry. I'm so sorry. I will say I also learned if someone's unwilling and you can, and I don't know, maybe you had a different experience. If they aren't doing it well a couple times in a row, they don't want to do it.
0: Yes.
1: And as much as I believe in my comedy sketch idea and demand that it be on the air, and as much as I'm exhausted and chain smoking and, you know, I have had too much coffee and I'm like, he's doing it wrong. Like, I was like, this person doesn't want to do this. And so let's like, we wouldn't pull it, but let's mentally be prepared that this will probably get cut.
0: Right.
1: And that's like that's collaborating, which like I learned, I was like, it's something about the wording or something about the way in, it's not clicking with them. They can't wrap their head around it. You don't just jam that into someone's mouth and go, say it. You know, it doesn't work that way.
0: Was that something where you sort of had to learn how to make peace and...
1: Yes. Especially with monologues. People would say jokes in a way it'd be like, that was great. I'd like pause right before that part. I think I'd be good, like throwing a little pause. Great, let's do it again. You're like, I think it's like, you know, da-da-da-da, da-da-da-da, right? You know, like, I just think that pause will help, you know, do it wrong again. You'd be like, And they'd be like, they'd be like, I don't like that joke. And you go, oh, okay.
0: Yeah.
1: And you're always like, oh, you haven't liked that joke all week. And you, oh, sorry. And like, it's your monologue. And you and I should be working together.
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0: Over time, Jerry was able to climb over the chicken wire and make his way back to the top, in part by playing gigs on the bill with some of his best friends and biggest rivals, like Chuck Berry.
1: There were two really good showmen. Chuck Berry was a good showman, too. But Chuck Berry had a big ego. Jerry had ego. And the promoter worked it out to where one would close the show. The next night, the other one would close the show. Well, Jerry obviously didn't want Chuck Berry to be able to follow Jerry Lee Lewis.
2: So they argued back and forth. And Jerry goes, okay, killer, you know, you can close the show.
3: So Jerry, he goes out there and does, of course, a great show.
2: It was right after he did Great Balls of Fire, he pulled a can of lighter fluid out of his pocket and squirted it inside the piano and threw a match in there and caught the damn piano on fire. Walks off stage and says, follow that.
1: It's hard to follow a burning piano.
0: Not too long after that, the killer's dad, Elmo Lewis, apparently inserted himself into the rivalry.
1: Elmo was a kind of outlaw. He had been in prison, what have you.
4: Elmo thought that Chuck was degrading Jerry and said, I'll throw you in the blue hole, which is some kind of Louisiana swamp name or something. I don't know what. Had a Barlow knife, and Chuck took off running.
1: And he was getting ready to go up there and cut Chuck Berry. There was no doubt about it. Jerry stopped him. He said, don't cut him, Daddy. Don't cut him.
4: And then everything settled down. Nobody saw anybody. But the next morning, come downstairs, Chuck and Elmo were sitting there having breakfast again, like nothing had happened.
0: While Chuck escaped unharmed, the apple didn't fall too far from the tree in the Lewis family when it came to issuing threats of violence.
5: Butch Owen, you know, he was playing bass for us at that time. He was mad at Butch, and he kept telling Butch he was going to kill him.
6: Butch walks in ahead of me, and Butch said, Jerry, if you don't mind, we come to get our money, our back pay. And Jerry Leach said, well, I got your boy's money. When he pulled that pistol out, I immediately exited. I knew he was fixing to shoot, and I didn't want to be in the line of fire. Immediately, I hear bam.
7: Bullet fragments went through him and right out his back. But what was bad is Jerry just put in new white carpet. He didn't like it because he was bleeding on the carpet. So they drug Butch outside and put him on the sidewalk.
3: They were able to get him in a helicopter and get him to the hospital and save him. What a blessing that was. But you know, Jerry fired him. And I said, well, should we fire him? I mean, I know it was an accident, but you did shoot him. And he said, well, I've got a tour coming up, and I have to have a bass player, and he can't play. John Lennon is standing there. He didn't say a word. He walked in that dressing room, and he knelt down right beside Jerry, and he kissed the bottom of his shoe.
6: He didn't like the Beatles. He said, every time I turn on the radio, it's a Beatle here and a Beatle there. I don't like them haircuts.
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0: this industry, like, you really flourish if you don't protect yourself.
1: You flourish if you don't protect yourself.
0: Mm-hmm. Yes.
1: Like, if you don't look after yourself, you could have a pretty big, amazing career. You've seen that kind of thing happen.
0: We've all seen that. We've all seen that. We all see what happens if you don't protect yourself, or and if you don't prioritize your health or mental health. You do really good.
1: Yeah, you have big records and perform at the Grammys.
0: You're massive on TikTok. You're massive on socials.
1: So you're trying to negotiate, how do I achieve the goals I want to artistically and creatively and in terms of, like, I don't know, like, what, however big you want to be, with making sure that you're all right.
0: It is, at the end of the day, just a job. And I don't plan on doing this forever, so I need to just have an identity outside of this and protect myself for when I'm, you know, 20 years from now and I'm not just, like, burnt out on life.
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That was drummer Mel Lewis from his recording Mel Lewis and Friends from 1976. That featured Mel on drums, Freddie Hubbard on the trumpet, Gregory Herbert on the saxophone, Michael Brecker on tenor saxophone, Hank Jones on piano, and Ron Carter on bass. That was called Ain't Nothing New. Welcome to Listening to Jazz. I'm your host, Darcy Heppner. We got some great music for you today. Really great. Up next, here is something from Jim Hall, guitarist Jim Hall. This is called Valse Hot from Jim Hall Live, Volume 2.

Thank you very kindly. We'd like to carry on now with an original. This one is entitled Sunny Moon for two.

From tenor saxophonist Sonny Rollins, 1957, from A Night at the Village Vanguard, Volume 2 on Blue Note Records, playing his own composition, Sunny Moon for Two. Just before that, we heard the Bill Charlap Trio from his recording Uptown Downtown, 2017, playing Spring Can Really Hang You Up the Most. Now here's soprano saxophonist Steve Lacy. He specialized in playing the soprano saxophone, so it's not inappropriate that he called the record, the album, Soprano Sax. This is from 1957 also. This is Alone Together.

from his 1994 recording. That was Benny Green from the record The Place to Be playing Nice Pants. Before that, we heard Lady Day, Billie Holiday from 1935 singing Miss Brown to You. Actually amazes me a little bit that we were able to make records back then. Grateful we are, or we would not be able to hear her performances, obviously. Up next, here is the Bill Potts Big Band from 1959. I seem to be stuck in a certain time frame today. This is a good one, though. 1959, this is the Bill Potts Big Band from his recording Bye Bye Birdie, playing Bye Bye Birdie.

There's a little scratchy vinyl for you. That was flautists Sam Most and Joel Farrell from their recording Flute Talk from 1979, playing the Tad Dameron composition Hot House. Before that, we heard Stanley Turrentine with Milt Jackson on the vibraphone from their recording Cherry in 1972, playing I Remember You. Up next, here's vibraphonist Mike Minieri playing All the Things You Are from 1995. He's a vibraphonist, so I think the title of the record is sort of cute. It's called Man Behind Bars. So here is Mike Minieri with All the Things You Are.

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From his 1971 recording, First Light, that was trumpeter Freddie Hubbard playing Fantasy in D, Polar AC. You also heard from Hubert Laws on flute on that track. Before that, we heard trumpeter Paulo Freisu, Italian trumpet player who was sort of considered the Miles Davis of Italy, has clearly gone on to explore more things. That was an ECM recording entitled Mistico Mediterrano. That was Sanctus, which very clearly owed something to the Rite of Spring. And before that, we heard Paul Desmond from Desmond Blue playing Desmond Blue. Up next, here's something from J.J. Johnson, trombone player from his complete Columbia Small Groups recording. This is, called Flat Rock. We also have a rather lovely vineyard near us here in Ontario by the same name. So here's J.J. Johnson playing Flat Rock.

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From saxophonist Michael Brecker, his 1988 recording Don't Try This at Home, that was It's Been Real. Before that, Art Blakey and the Jazz Messengers playing the Wayne Shorter composition Backstage Sally from his Behana's Delight recording from 1961. And then prior to that, we heard organist Jack McDuff from 1999 bringing it home, playing Girl Talk. That wraps up our show for today. I hope you've enjoyed the music, and I'll have a lot more for you next week. Please drop by. Have a great week.

0: was nice. 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

93.3 CFMU, CFMU.ca. Welcome to Lose Control. This is also the home of Jones Garage with Rachel Jones. My name is Lou. I'm your host. It's always great to be here. And thank you for joining us this afternoon. Welcome to the show. This is your Wednesday, August 19th episode. You just heard some music from Cousin Harley with Dirty Saddle. Before that, the Dave Clark 5 from the soundtrack entitled Having a Wild Weekend. You heard Dum Diddy Dum. And we started the instrumental set off with Downliner Sec, and you heard Guitar Boogie. Okay, on today's show. So, quickly, last week I mentioned that I was going to fill in for Rachel because I thought Rachel was still on vacation. But Rachel reached out to me towards the end of last week and said, hey, I might have time to prepare a show. I'm back. So I thought, okay, no problem. If Rachel wants to do her regular slated time, then I'll just continue doing my show for the final Wednesday of this month. But then Rachel said, I'll tell you what, if you want to take the Wednesday coming up, meaning today, do you mind if I do the following Wednesday and tie it into her birthday, because she celebrates a birthday towards the end of August?

recorded a bunch of songs, but never released a record because they were just, they fell under the radar, so to speak. They just didn't get the proper recognition that they deserved. So about 6 or 7 years afterwards, the guy who owned the studio that was also sort of like the keyboard player of the band decided to print the record and sell it under the label Tiger Lily Records. And it was kind of like a bootleg, but they sold really quick because I guess people that knew of the band were really looking forward to, or at least were surprised that this record came out, and they scooped it up really quick. And you know how that goes. Then it becomes a collector's item because everybody learns about this band once the band is already disbanded and the record's worth gazillion dollars. I learned about this band while I was streaming some music, and I downloaded the record. I don't know if it's available. I imagine it is under a reprint and probably legitimately. So we'll start it off with this band called Stonewall. You are listening to Lose Control.

Music from The Pretty Things here on Loose Control from the album Freeway Madness. You heard Havana Bound. Dick Taylor not playing guitar on this record. This would have been the first album that Dick Taylor wasn't on. It was the band's sixth record. A guy by the name of Peter Tolson ended up playing guitar on this record. Before that, you heard music from Ram Jam from their debut, simply entitled Ram Jam, Too Bad on Your Birthday. If you pick up the record, you will notice that they cover a song that Jeff Salen did, who was a member of the Tough Darts. All for the Love of Rock and Roll was covered by Ram Jam, which I thought was pretty cool. So Mike Scavone is the lead singer of Ram Jam. He was also the singer, and I believe still is, the singer of the Doughboys, of the New York famed Doughboys, not the Canadian one, okay? So I guess he would have had some sort of connection to the New York scene that was going on at the time. And the album was produced by Castanets and Katz as well. Second song in that set, Dennis Tech and the Mortmen covering Bubble Puppy's classic Hot Smoke and Sassafras. And again, we started the set off with Stonewall and the song called Bloody Mary. As promised, we're going to get to some music from The Liars that we didn't get to hear last week. We'll start it off with some music from the On Fire record. You are listening to Lose Control.

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2: Hamilton, Ontario, this is the Green Planet Monitor, your weekly report on Earth systems, human development, justice, and science. Today, Montreal City Council passes a watered-down resolution in support of the Palestinian people. We speak with Montreal-based activist and writer Eve Engler, and listening back to the Gaza Tribunal, apartheid Israel is committing genocide. Before diving in, a quick appeal. If you appreciate what you're hearing, subscribe to the Green Planet Monitor at greenplanetmonitor.net. This is the Green Planet Monitor. I'm David Kattenberg. This past Monday evening, the City Council of Canada's second largest city, Montreal, passed an amended motion expressing solidarity with the Palestinian people, while at the same time effectively confirming continued institutional ties with the State of Israel that's been subjugating, oppressing, and killing Palestinians for almost 80 years. The original motion, tabled by Projet Montréal and supported by 700 members of Montreal's arts community, condemned the, quote, apartheid regime imposed in Palestine and the genocide being perpetrated there, closed quote, and called on Montreal City Council to cut ties with the self-declared Jewish state. We have a duty to humanity, said Projet Montréal councillor Nathalie Goulet. Today, voices are rising around the world. Our voices must rise as well. Predictably, the motion was fiercely opposed by B'nai B'rith Canada, the Canadian Centre for Israel and Jewish Affairs, and other Zionist groups, arguing that it stoked anti-Semitism. Israel's lobbyists seem to have won the day, though that remains to be seen. Local governance and the provision of services to Montrealers is the city's mandate, not international diplomacy, said Montreal Mayor Soraya Martinez-Ferrada following the 54-6 vote on the amended motion. We are not the International Court of Justice, and we are not the International Criminal Court, she said, all the while assuring Montrealers that the city is not turning a blind eye to Gaza. The official death toll in Israel-USA's war on Gaza, now approaching the end of its third year, stands at over 73,000, with almost 200,000 injured. The actual death toll likely exceeds 100,000 by a wide margin. Arguments that Israel's war on Gaza is genocidal are indeed plausible, the International Court of Justice ruled back in January 2024. With me to talk about Monday's vote at Montreal City Council is Eve Engler. Eve is a veteran Montreal activist, author, and prolific commentator. Hello, Eve.
3: How's it going?
2: It's going well, I suppose. Tell me about yesterday's vote. What's your take on this?
3: Yeah, it's disappointing. Going into it, I thought there was like a 20%, 25% chance this resolution would pass. The resolution that was on the table would have been historic. It would have been the first major North American city, or as far as I look, at least north of the Rio Grande. I don't know about Mexico. That would have passed this type of resolution, which would have concretely said, no more Israeli officials at City Hall, no Montreal officials going to Israel on formal trips, and cut institutional ties. I think that's there was a certain degree of vagueness about what that would have meant in terms of maybe incorporations, but that was a big step forward. It also referred to Israel as an apartheid state, committing genocide. And I read a resolution, the updated resolution, where they showed what was in the previous resolution. So they had, paragraphs chopped out. And quite frankly, the good stuff was chopped out. There were some additions that talked about the sanctions Canada had adopted against Israeli far-right figures and settlers. And there was, some additions that are, sort of decent statements, but not stuff that's necessarily not already kind of out there in the political domain. The governing party tried to kind of frame it as, we're just going to follow the federal government. We're not going to go outside of what the federal government's already sort of done or said and try to, play the game of, we'll only deal with local issues and stuff like that. So it's disappointing. I think everything that happened around the debate and the fact that the governing party felt the need, first of all, to push the vote off back in June, that was initially what happened, and then to come forward with a proposal that was, what is a statement of solidarity with Palestinians. That's correct. It is still a statement of solidarity with Palestinians, a gutted one. The fact they felt that need is speaks to how the public sentiment, and also there was a huge discussion. I mean, there was tons of media discussion. All the media covered it in the last couple of days about this. Some of it, which is pretty good media coverage, and putting out there in the popular mind that it's totally legitimate to sanction Israel and refer to it as apartheid and genocide. So I think that it's definitely disappointing. But it's certainly better this whole exercise happened than if it wouldn't have happened.
2: What are the city of Montreal's relations with the state of Israel and the government of Israel? Are there actual investments? Are municipal bonds invested? Does Montreal hold Israeli bonds? And are there economic or cultural relations of any sort of substance with Israel?
3: I have not heard that the city holds Israel bonds. You hear that about some cities down in Florida, and I believe maybe even New York City. I haven't heard of that. There, Israeli officials have come to City Hall, and there have been those sort of formal ties with the consular. There is an Israeli consular in Montreal. And it should be noted that the mayor Soraya, who was a liberal minister in the Justin Trudeau government, and I interacted with her many times as a minister and asked her position on the genocide, and she consistently refused to speak out against the genocide. So she's now saying the city council shouldn't take a policy on an international issue, but when she was in the federal cabinet, she also didn't want to take a position. She was very close. She got a fair bit of money in the campaign from people aligned with CIJA and the Jewish Federation in Montreal, which is of course a very Zionist organization.
2: And CIJA, for those who don't know, is the Center for Israel and Jewish Affairs.
3: Yeah, and so there are there have been. Montreal police is not as recent. I haven't seen as recent of Montreal police going to delegations to Israel. Like you saw that with Edmonton only 6 months ago or something like that. The Edmonton police chief, I believe it was. I haven't seen that in recent, but there have been, historically, there have been, some policing ties. And there are, I believe, the one city councilor from also Montreal from the mayor's party. I'm pretty sure he was on that trip. Roberts. He was on a trip to Israel quite recently, but I think before he became a city councilor. So I guess it wouldn't necessarily fall under the new restrictions. But yeah. So they I haven't seen where it would be properly explained, like what corporate contracts that this would lead to, this would have led to ending. The clear item was that the Israeli officials, which have had a place at City Hall, they have been at City Hall in the not too distant past, that they would have no longer been welcomed, and that would there would have been a sort of a political shunning, if you like, of Israeli officials in Montreal.
2: Now, the city of Montreal, if I'm not mistaken, has had no qualms about taking political positions on matters of international relations and affairs in the past, going back to the, I think, the early 1980s regarding apartheid in South Africa and the situation with the Russia-Ukraine conflict, that Montreal has taken a stance on these and other issues of an international nature. Am I correct?
3: Yeah, you are correct. And that was the big argument. More than the anti-Semitism argument, that was kind of the big argument that was being pushed by the pro-Zionist forces, which was, let's stick to local issues. We got lots of local problems, and this is, you know, singling Israel out, and it just doesn't have to do with our local affairs. And in fact, the city council has taken many statements on all kinds of Haiti, Rwanda, Russia. The similar type policy of Russian officials are not welcome at City Hall was passed in 2022. And then from the standpoint of the proponents of the resolution, well, what they were really framing it, or we, I guess I should say, was that in the late 80s, the city cut off ties with apartheid South Africa, and they passed a resolution which said we weren't going to, you know, do business with apartheid South Africa. And so much of the promotional material for this resolution had images of Nelson Mandela, and Mandela then came to Montreal and kind of thanked Montreal, I believe, in 1990 or thereabouts. For that position later, I guess it must have been a bit later than that. And so that was the kind of framing that the proponents of resolution was, this was, you know, similar to the positive move, the historic, righteous move that Montreal had made in 89, regarding apartheid, South Africa. So yeah, there's definitely a history. There was one, you know, there's the Hellenic Council, the sort of establishment Greek community, put out a statement against the resolution right at the last minute. And they were sort of saying, you know, like, we shouldn't get involved in divisive affairs. But the city council had passed a resolution at one point, someone pointed out, condemning what had happened to Greek communities historically, right? So there was all this kind of real hypocrisy of different groups kind of saying, oh, don't touch it because it has nothing to do with Montreal. And in reality, the city council had you know, done that many, many different times on different issues.
2: So who were the proponents of the original motion that was tabled?
3: So Projet Montréal did it. You know, there's a politicking going on there as well, because Projet Montréal was in power until about 8 months ago. So they were the city council, city government, until, you know, about within the last year. And they didn't make that move when they were in charge, right? So they would have had the power to do that when they were in charge. Their mayoral candidate didn't run again, and they lost in the election. They had it's a pretty split city council, though, so they still have, I think it's 25 of the 65 votes. So it was a Projet Montréal a counselor who's been longstanding pro-Palestinian. He actually has a lawsuit, a defamation suit that he has launched against B'nai B'rith, Alex Norris, I can't remember the specifics, but labeling him an anti-Semite a year and a half, 2 years ago, or something like that. It was him that was one of the proponents of this. And so, you know, the Projet Montréal, understood, well, a couple of things. First of all, during the election campaign, there was quite an extensive grassroots movement, which I believe it was like a quarter of all candidates that signed on to this apartheid-free type of statement that was against the genocide and was calling for taking action against Israel. So it was a very, quite a sizable, most Projet Montréal candidates and then lots of other candidates agreed to this platform during the election. So there's a grassroots campaigning side to it. And then there's also, let's call it like a political party electoralist side to it, where Projet Montréal saw this as a way of mobilizing sort of left-wing public opinion effectively against the mayor. And like I said, she is known to have taken quite a bit of campaign money from sort of pro-Israel types. She was a cabinet minister in the Trudeau government. The previous Ensemble Montréal mayor, Denis Coderre, who was also a liberal cabinet minister, he's just come out with these really horrific statements about basically Palestinians were to blame for being genocided. And if they just would have agreed to the Oslo Accords, that they wouldn't have been genocided, and just totally outrageous comments recently. So I think that, this is a little bit kind of in the background. Projet Montréal saw an opportunity to take a sort of electoralist shot at the Ensemble Montréal, the mayor's party, and I think from their standpoint, this was effective. This did generate a lot of attention. Projet Montréal gets to be seen as the party standing against genocide. It gets to, it clearly rattled the pro-Zionist forces in the city. They spend a lot of money taking advertisements out in the Journal de Montréal against the resolution, And so there's a number of different kind of dynamics like that at play.
2: How do you respond, Yves Engler, to the argument that resolutions of this sort stoke anti-Semitism? It's the old argument, right? Clearly, there's this incredibly tight association that's purported to exist between the State of Israel and Judaism, Jewishness, the religious faith. And there are those, myself included, who argue that the State of Israel calls itself the Jewish state, but there's no association other than that self-denomination between the State of Israel and Jewishness or Judaism. But this argument, nonetheless, that condemning the State of Israel stokes anti-Semitism. And to what degree is anti-Semitism a problem in Montreal, which has a huge Jewish community?
3: Yeah, well, I mean, I think the first thing, the resolution itself kind of went out of its way to, condemn anti-Semitism, to say that the Jewish community in Montreal was not responsible for Israel's crimes and stuff like that. So in the resolution, it really went out of its way to try to deal with that question. At a more general level, I do think Israel's crimes, combined with groups like the Center for Israel and Jewish Affairs saying that Israel, the Jewish community supports Israel, or Israel is the Jewish community at the extreme end, I think there is some a spillover in terms of anti-Semitism. I think that there is a minimalistic truth in that kind of statement. The Center for Israel and Jewish Affairs, that was the old Canadian Jewish Congress, and they took out the word Canadian and they put in the word Israel, right? And that was a very conscious decision by people like Heather Reisman, Jerry Schwartz, the Tannenbaums, the big donors, to just fuse Jewish with Israel. That was a conscious political desire, and CIJA goes out of its way to constantly kind of associate the two. Obviously, in this action, there was, you know, independent Jewish voices. Zev was the either the or one of the main spokespeople for the demonstration on that I attended yesterday in front of City Hall, and so it's pretty obvious for those who are actually participating in the demonstrations and who are active. But there is a negative spillover in large part. Israel's crimes and the Israeli state's, you know, history of connecting that. Now, then you get into the next question, which is, you know, how significant of a social problem is anti-Semitism in Montreal? And, you know, there is a history. Like, shouldn't be denied, the history. I mean, there was, McGill brought in quotas in the 20s and 30s around, like, students, medical students, curtailing, you know, Jewish medical students. There was a horrible historic strike at one of the Francophone hospitals trying to basically block Jewish doctors from being doctors there. So there is a history, and there is still anti-Semitism. I'm of the view it's a fairly limited social impact. If you look at, you know, socioeconomic indicators of the Jewish community in Montreal, you'll find that the Jewish community is doing well by most of the usual socioeconomic indicators that we employ for these, you know, these matters. There are still, you know, the Jewish community is disproportionately impacted by hate crimes. That's the one socioeconomic indicator that does have the Jewish community in a sort of the negative side of things.
2: And it is disproportionately affected by racism, the Jewish community in Montreal?
3: No, I don't think by racism, by the specific, like if you look at things like, you know, average wage or education level or incarceration or, you know, I don't know, time of death, right? If you look at those things, you find, you know, how longevity. If you look at the indigenous community, you look at black community, Arab communities, they all fare worse than, you know, they're all below average and fare poorly. And or take one like that's been in the news a lot here in Montreal, which is police racism, right? So we had this terrible thing with this police department in Montreal Nord where they were like cutting the hair, the dreadlocks of black men, and the Montreal police, the whole night police department had to be suspended because they were engaged in this crass racism of targeting. There's no evidence of that happening to the Jewish community. There's no evidence of that happening to the Jewish community whatsoever. And so, like I said, with the exception of one of maybe the 20 most common socioeconomic indicators, the Jewish community is either average or above average. In fact, doing better than the average on many of the different socioeconomic indicators. So the point being here is that there is anti-Semitism. I think it's mostly operates at a sort of cultural level. It doesn't have much impact on, you know, the, you know, people's ability to rent a house or to get a job or to go to university or the main kind of things that certainly it does impact black people, indigenous people, usually the worst. If you look at across Canada, indigenous people, not always the worst, and the black people usually second. CIJA is going out of its way. It's saying, oh, this stokes anti-Semitism, but CIJA is going out of its way to say the Jewish community in Israel is the same thing. They're basically trying to say, well, you can't oppose genocide and not be racist, right? Well, but opposing genocide is anti-racism, of course. So you say that, well, if you oppose genocide, you're anti-Jewish, is like saying, well, you can't oppose genocide but without being racist, but, you know, fundamentally opposing apartheid, opposing genocide is anti-racism.
2: And there's this kind of a double argument on the one hand, Sija and B'nai B'rith argue that Canadian Jews overwhelmingly support the State of Israel and have a deep devotion to the State of Israel. They are, in effect, Israel, and Israel is them. But at the same time, to argue that Jews, collectively or individually, have a loyalty or a devotion to Israel is itself anti-Semitic.
3: Exactly.
2: So they kind of make the argument both ways.
3: Exactly.
2: And in fact, if a Jewish person staunchly opposes Zionism, they are a self-hating Jew.
3: And you know, they'll go hard. And yesterday at the rally, this totally fanatic guy who I showed a clip of, he assaults this well-known photographer. And he yells ferociously at Zev, who's wearing a kippah, and he calls him a faggot, and he's just like just total attacks, like in your face attacks, which quite frankly if it was not a hardline Zionist doing it, it would have been perceived by basically everyone as being anti-Semitism, his kind of the ferociousness of his attacks. And this guy later on boasted about killing people in Israel and I was going to go back and kill more people. I got that on video. So this is the argument here that Sija's making, and their, you know, the willingness, and many other Zionist organizations, commentators, willingness to attack Jewish opponents of genocide. You know, this is, it's instrumentalized. I think it's felt. I think it's a mistake for pro-Palestinian people to not understand that this is genuine feeling. Some of it is, I think, just manufactured and just completely cynical. And some of it, there are, you know, there's in Montreal, there's I think it's about 15 Jewish schools that are private. This, it's kind of unique because the Quebec government subsidizes so much of this. So most of that money, it's like 60%, over 60%, is coming from public funds, directly from the Ministry of Education. And then there's other subsidies coming from registered charity kind of status. And these schools, starting at kindergarten, are pushing a view that Judaism and Israel are the same. I mean, they're pushing that to the kids right away. I go to the counter protest at the Israel day every year, and they always do it in Montreal. It's interesting. They always do it on a weekday. And the reason I think they do it on a weekday is because they do it downtown, and they bus in hundreds, usually 1,000+ school kids. And it's a way to guarantee a certain turnout, right? So you force all the kids that are in the private schools to go to the rally. And, you know, it's fun. I can see it. They're giving away all kinds of free food. There's like, it's like a party atmosphere. And it's like kids are dancing. And there's a lot of work done to create that sense that Judaism and Israel are the same thing. And so, you know, a lot of kids before they're, you know, conscious of any of the politics of this, have already kind of imbued that way of thinking. And so, you know, it does feel that way to people, right? It's not just a manufacturer. I think at the level of like the Sija and stuff like that, the higher level, I think they, you know, understand the kind of the more cynical side of things. But at many individuals level, and so it's a real issue. I'm of the, you know, sentiment that the way to deal with that is to, you know, go at the schools and sort of say, hey, is this legitimate? Should the Quebec state be subsidizing this kind of exercise? You know, this kind of, they bring in Israeli soldiers, right, to these schools to, you know, and it's got a bit of, you know, controversy because the Quebec government is going on about, you know, being secular, right? So they're, as way of targeting Muslims, they're pursuing this secular pursuit, but then they're subsidizing private religious schools. It's a pretty serious kind of contradiction.
2: And all the while, there, like, there's a crucifix. I've never been in the chambers of the National Assembly in Quebec City, but I gather there's a crucifix up on the wall there.
3: they did actually that contradiction got too big for them, and they did take that down. But there's crucifix. I mean, Montreal, the top of the mountain. Every street is called Saint Catherine, Saint Denis, Saint Laurent. Right, like every Sunday you hear the church bell ring not far from it. So the secular. It's a there's a French saying, the joking of it, Catholic secular, right? That's the, these people who call themselves secularists are really like, Catholic secularists. There's some serious contradictions on some of those questions in the place of Catholicism still in Quebec. There's not really, a political appetite to do it. It's in large part just a, bash on the Muslims.
2: So last question, Eve Engler, and thank you so much for your time joining me on the Green Planet Monitor. What's the potential for leveraging this vote? 54-6, it's kind of overwhelming vote in favor of an albeit amended motion that kind of gutted it, but it's a motion in support of the Palestinian people. Are there ideas about leveraging this somehow, promoting action in support of Palestinian rights and getting companies and businesses and others to impose sanctions on the state of Israel and to support action in defense of the people of Gaza and the West Bank?
3: Well, I think I one of the big organizers, Palestinian organizers in the chat, put out a big statement, which I shared on my Facebook and in some private chats. He's sort of explaining some of the thinking. I think that it's viewed that this was very successful in creating a citywide kind of grassroots, locally focused Palestine activism. So that's viewed as very successful. I don't know enough about the city council. Is it standard to bring back resolutions? My guess is it's going to be quite some time before bringing another resolution back in city council in this way would be realistic, unless, of course, and this is not, unfortunately, not implausible, unless Israel does something really, really wild, and that might happen. So I would guess that is not, that avenue is not on the agenda for the next little bit. But there is this network created, and there is, there's provincial elections happening right now. And a big issue has been the fact that Quebec opened up a trade office in Tel Aviv. And the Quebec Solidaire has come out clearly against it. The only party that was really in favor of it was the governing party, the CAC. So I would presume that a significant amount of that energy, the local energy in Montreal, is going to go towards influencing, getting involved in this provincial election, which takes place in about 2 months, and trying to get the parties to clearly commit to shutting down the trade office in Tel Aviv. And then the other big campaign that a lot of these kind of forces have been part of is the Quebec Pension Plan's investment, right? And the Quebec Pension Plan is heavily invested. They say they basically down to nothing in Israel. The campaigning on that has had some impact, and they claim they're down to very little on Israel, but that they're heavily invested in arms. Montreal's aeronautics and a military kind of hub. And so the Quebec Pension Plan is in effect heavily invested in local arms companies that do provide, usually indirectly, but do provide equipment, parts and stuff to the Israeli military that's slaughtering in Gaza. So I'd assume some of that energy will go back into the pension fund and this Quebec the Quebec elections that are coming up.
2: Eve Engler, thank you so much for joining me on the Green Planet Monitor. I wanted to ask you about the trade war between Canada and the United States, 50% tariffs slapped on Canada by Trump, and Mr. Carney, who a mutual friend of ours refers to as Prime Minister Goldman Sachs, sort of proclaiming Canadian sovereignty and saying that Canada is being attacked by the United States. I wanted to ask you, super quick thought on this.
3: I think what Mark Carney did was right. It was right for Canada. It was right for the world to walk away from this negotiation, giving Donald Trump another victory. And Donald Trump was clearly trying to get a victory. And then when Canada conceded and kind of bended over backwards, they then added on new things to try to get a full capitulation. Giving Donald Trump victories is a bad thing. I think the fact that he had a victory on kidnapping Nicolas Maduro is part of why he then launched that wild war on Iran. And so anything that you know pushes back on Trump like that, I think is good for the world and also good for Canada. Now, Mark Carney is not serious about what he's doing. If Mark Carney was serious about pushing him back against the U.S., the simplest thing he could do is start pausing some of the officer exchanges the Canadian military has with the U.S., some of the naval exercises, some of the joint deployments, some of the hundreds and hundreds of military accords. He's not doing any of that. These would be free. They were free of cost.
2: Quite the contrary. Mark Carney sees Canada as an emerging hub for defense, quote-unquote, defense, military, and security cooperation. It wants Canada to be a hub for the permanent war economy.
3: Exactly. And you know, Carney has drastically increased military spending. Well, who is it that was pushing for Canada to increase military spending? Donald Trump, of course. Donald Trump immediately is calling, when he takes office, calling for Canada to increase military spending. Also, via NATO, he pushed increased military spending. So Mark Carney is, he is playing a nationalist card here because Donald Trump is so obstinate, because Donald Trump takes a sledgehammer to something that, you know, Canada, ruling class in Canada is basically on board for. This is, you know, in my opinion, Trump doesn't understand what he's doing. I think maybe at a macro level, some of this works, but Carney is not at all serious about pushing back. He wants to get back to these negotiations. But in this moment, we have to say that Mark Carney made the right decision to walk away. And I think he made the right decision to kind of hype up the issue. It's mostly just rhetoric. And we need to push to have that rhetoric actually translate into Canada distancing itself from being central member in promoting the U.S. empire.
2: Yves Engler is a veteran, a very veteran Montreal-based activist, a prolific commentator, and a writer, author of something like a dozen books. Is that right, Yves?
3: 13, yeah.
2: 13. Yves, thank you so much for joining me on the Green Planet Monitor. I shall link to your webpage, point people in the direction of your various books at greenplanetmonitor.net. 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Yves, thank you so much for your time.
3: Thanks for having me. Take care.
2: Yves Engler is a veteran Montreal activist, author, and prolific commentator. 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I'm David Kattenberg.

The old world is dying, and the new world struggles to be born, Italian Marxist Antonio Gramsci famously wrote from a fascist prison back in the 1930s. Now, he said, is the time of monsters. Almost a century later, Antonio Gramsci's monsters are back, committing unspeakable crimes with absolute

0: the 2003-2005 World Tribunal on the U.S.'s War on Iraq. The Gaza Tribunal was launched in London in November 2024. Penny Green was the tribunal's acting chair. Green is professor of law and globalization at Queen Mary University of London. Here she is, speaking about Israel-USA's Gaza genocide underway for almost 2 years at that point, comparing it to Myanmar's genocide of the Rohingya people. Genocide is best understood as a process, with mass annihilation as its final phase, Green says.
1: Israel's genocide against the Palestinians, with its origins in the Balfour Declaration of 1917, has been in progress for over 100 years. The post-October 7th catastrophe inflicted by Israel, and increasingly on the West Bank, represents what we would understand as the annihilatory phase of a genocidal process that has not yet ended, but began with the dehumanization of Palestinians back in 1917, when Balfour essentially gifted the land of Palestine to European Zionists. This genocidal process must be understood not in terms of a singular history of events initiated by Israel after October the 7th, but a process driven by extreme ethno-supremacist ambitions. All state crimes, including genocide, involve human rights violations perpetrated by state agents to advance that state's specific organizational goals. State crimes are thus violations of social norms which may or may not reflect formal legal norms. They are less usefully understood as legal constructs defined and punished by domestic and international laws and courts, with lawmakers infamously unwilling to define state practices as criminal, it's critical that we have an alternative, robust definition of crimes committed by ruling regimes. Just as with the vast majority of conventional crime, real solutions to state crime lie well outside the frameworks of criminal justice, law, international conventions, and international courts. With a state crime framework, any such solutions to crimes such as genocide are much more likely to be found in the struggles of a state's victims and with those who advocate and organise as allies of those victims and survivors. And it's only the political organisation of those victims and their allies that not only has the power to challenge state violence and corruption, but is central in defining and labelling that violence as criminal in the first instance. Civil society is crucial to this approach, and while complex and not uniformly progressive, it nonetheless enjoys widespread legitimacy as an authoritative check on the power and actions of the state. It affords the most effective means of identifying and confronting state violence and corruption. Because civil society operates from the ground up, it has far greater agility and capacity to recognise the processes involved in earlier stages of state crimes than the mechanisms of a highly politicised, bureaucratised and slow international legal order. In cases of state crime, civil society has proven itself extremely effective in gathering, verifying and analysing evidence. It has been much more effective than international law at naming and resisting the crimes of states, particularly through campaigns of civil disobedience, mass strikes, boycotts, divestment and sanctions, and tribunals of conscience, such as the Gaza Tribunal at which we're present today. Civil society has been at the heart of all evidence gathering and verification in relation to both Israel's and Myanmar's crimes. And we've heard a lot about the evidence gathered by organisations such as Al-Haq here today about Israel's crimes. And this work by civil society has led efforts to successfully name those crimes as apartheid and ultimately genocide. Drawing on the work of Daniel Feirstein, it's especially useful to understand genocide in terms of discrete yet overlapping phases. Genocide begins with dehumanisation. He talks about stigmatisation. I think dehumanisation is more fitting. And it ends with physical and symbolic erasure. in between and often

0: concurrent are a number of recognisable stages. Occasions, and I'm sure that these are stages that you will recognise, occasions of litmus testing violence, which, when tolerated, signal impunity. Forced isolation and segregation of the target population in the form of structural apartheid. Systematic weakening of that targeted population, much easier to weaken a population when they are segregated in prison villages, ghettos, and open-air prisons. Then we have mass annihilation. And, of course, once you have people corralled into very small spaces, it's much easier, and to think of them as systematically weakened, much easier to annihilate them in various forms. And we know that you don't have to commit mass murder in order to annihilate a population. It can be done by mass forced expulsions and so on. Following annihilation and coming, and often starting much earlier in the process, but it is almost like the end game, we have the phase of what Feirstein calls symbolic enactment, during which we witness denial, reconstruction, and historical revisionism on the part of the perpetrators. But I think genocide doesn't even end there. I think that the humanitarian camp is something that we should be focusing on, and I would argue that it plays a pivotal role in prolonging and even reproducing genocide. In all the post-genocidal camps that I've been in and where I've witnessed the experiences of those in those camps, in Myanmar, Bangladesh, and Palestine, we see the same processes of dehumanization, forced segregation, isolation, violence, and systematic attempts at weakening the whole camp population. I've been struck by the parallels between the Rohingya and the Palestinian experiences of annihilation, expulsion, spatial segregation and destruction, mass weakening and violent erasure. The Myanmar state's genocide was not driven by the logic of settler colonialism, but it shares with Israel the ultimate goal of an ethno-religious supremacist state. The echoes of 1948 Palestine could not have been more resonant in 2017 Rakhine State in Myanmar, when the Burmese military, in league with state councillor Aung San Suu Kyi, killed some 15,000 to 20,000 Rohingya and forced 800,000 to flee across the border into Bangladesh and destroyed over 350 Rohingya villages in the process. I'm not going to talk about the Palestinian statistics because they've been told already at this tribunal, but you can see that the comparisons are very apposite. Today, over 5.5 million Palestinians live in 68 refugee camps across Gaza, the West Bank, Jordan, Syria, and Lebanon, driven there after the Nakba and Israel's 67 war. With Israel's annihilation of Gaza now eclipsing the 1948 Nakba in magnitude, the future of 2.3 million Gazans, 80% of whom are already either Nakba refugees or their descendants, will be defined by the humanitarian camp. And this terrible reality, combined with continued existence of Palestinian camps decades after Israel's first genocidal violence, offers a bleak portent for the future of the Rohingya, 1.2 million of whom languish in Bangladesh's Balukali Kutupalong camp complex. Israel and Burma, Myanmar, have been close allies since the 1950s. Not only have they enacted similar practices of historical and cultural erasure against populations they want to see gone, but they've also assisted each other in figuratively reimagining their societies, absented the targeted populations. In May of 2018, just months after Myanmar's genocidal clearances of the Rohingya, Israel signed an education cooperation agreement with Myanmar's regime. The agreement provides that each state, and I quote, through their competent authorities endeavour to mutually verify school textbooks, particularly concerning the passages referring to the history of the other state, and, where needed, introduce corrections to these textbooks. Israel's Deputy Foreign Minister, Tzipi Hatovli, described the agreement with Myanmar as cooperation with our friends. Myanmar and Israel ensure that the fictionalised history of the genocide there is the officially reported history, and that future generations are socialised in that history and learn nothing of those who were the victim of genocide. During the worst of the state-perpetrated violence directed at the Rohingya, Israel also transferred weapons to Myanmar, fully cognizant that the weapons would be used against Myanmar's many minorities, including the Rohingya. Despite a gag order about Israel's arms deals with the Myanmar junta, evidence of those deals defying US and European arms embargoes was proudly displayed by the junta on their Facebook page. When Myanmar was taken before the ICJ for alleged breaches of the Genocide Convention, the same breaches that Israel was taken to the ICJ for, Ronen Gilor, Israel's ambassador to Myanmar, tweeted, "Encouragement for a good verdict and good luck." In January 2024, the International Court of Justice issued its interim ruling, recognising that there was a plausible risk of genocide by the State of Israel, and ordered Israel to take all measures within its power to prevent genocidal acts, already required if you're a signatory to the Genocide Convention, of course. Even before this, Israel's Prime Minister Benjamin Netanyahu had declared in a belligerent speech that no one will stop us, not the Hague, not the Axis of Evil, and not anyone else. We are continuing the war until the end, until total victory. When Myanmar received a similar order in 2020 to take emergency measures to prevent the continuing genocide of the Rohingya in Rakhine State, it was similarly defiant. Aung San Suu Kyi's government responded to the unenforceable ruling by declaring that there had been no genocide. Myanmar's military, the Tatmadaw, condemned the distorted picture that had been presented in the court by Gambia's legal team. Despite the ruling, genocidal persecution, targeted violence, apartheid segregation, and mass detention in Rohingya concentration camps and prison villages has continued. The outcomes from the ICJ hearings will be many years from now, and if and when they do come, they will be without force. Regardless of the time lag between accusations, orders, and determinations from the court, civil society organisations, journalists, and academic research teams have gathered an enormous amount of credible and validated evidence. There is more than enough in both cases to declare Myanmar and guilty of genocide now. Indeed, the Gaza Tribunal operates precisely on the premise that genocide has taken place. We don't need a ruling from the ICJ to know that what we are witnessing in Gaza is genocide, or what we have witnessed in Myanmar is genocide. Myanmar learnt much from Israel's 75-year practice of cultural erasure. In an effort to remove the physical traces of Palestinian history from what is now Israel, the state planted forests and built new Jewish settlements over the remains of destroyed Palestinian villages. It removed Arabic village names, Judaized the culture and history of historic Palestine, illegally created vast Jewish settlements in the West Bank, and repopulated Palestinian homes and towns with Israeli Jews. And not only Israeli Jews, of course. At the same time, it embarked on a Zionist archaeology, and later, in 2018, removed Arabic as an official language. Palestinians who remained in Israel lived under a military government which restricted their movement and prevented them from enjoying the full rights of citizenship. Research that Tom McManus in the audience and I were involved in October and November 2017 provided similar evidence of Rohingya cultural erasure in northern Rakhine State. The Myanmar government, the regime, had destroyed Rohingya cultural sites, including mosques, madrasas, and markets, with the effect that virtually all memorable landmarks of the Rohingya landscape are now gone. You know, a Rohingya returning to northern Rakhine State would not be able to find their home effectively because everything has been destroyed. Moreover, our findings indicate that the Myanmar military had deliberately targeted Rohingya teachers, mullahs and imams, traditionally those community leaders who hold and pass on cultural, social and religious history. And that's what we've seen in Gaza, the attack on hospitals, on universities, on schools. Indeed, targeting those with a formal education in Myanmar has been particularly devastating in terms of cultural destruction, given that the Rohingya are, in effect, without a written language, and that almost three quarters of the refugee camp population are illiterate and consequently dependent on an oral tradition. So it becomes an ever more urgent task, as Palestinian writer Raja Shehade observed, to record how the land felt and looked before this calamity, to preserve, at least in words, what has been lost forever. Understanding genocide as a process, that is, a series of interrelated state crimes, presents the possibility of intervening at the earlier stages of that crime, in the earlier stages of that process, in order to prevent genocide's ultimate goal of erasure. The acknowledgement that what we are witnessing is the annihilatory phase of genocide comes very, very late, too late for the people of Gaza, but perhaps less so for the Palestinians in the occupied territories of the West Bank and East Jerusalem and Palestinian citizens of Israel. But only by understanding genocide as a process and recognizing civil society as the force best placed to identify, name, and resist it, can we even begin to think about ever stopping this crime of erasure?
1: Penny Green is Professor of Law and Globalization at Queen Mary University of London. She was the acting chair of the Gaza Tribunal. The tribunal held sessions in London, Istanbul, and Sarajevo throughout 2024 and 2025. In October 2025, it issued its final statement of findings and moral judgment, declaring Israel guilty of forcible starvation, domicide, ecocide, the deliberate destruction of healthcare infrastructure and personnel, the intentional and systematic targeting of Palestinian reproductive care through prevention of births, the systematic destruction of schools and universities, killing of journalists, torture, sexual and gender-based violence, the targeting of political and cultural leaders, and the destruction of Palestinian civic institutions, all fully supported by the United States and its Western allies, Canada included. We'll link to the Gaza Tribunal at greenplanetmonitor.net.

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I'm David Kattenberg. Over and out for now. And stay tuned, if you please, for Breakfast of Champions. 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

Good morning. You're tuned to 93.3. It's 10 o'clock on a Thursday morning. This is the Breakfast of Champions program. My name's Paul. I'm your host until 12 noon. I know you're used to hearing my voice first somewhere in the general vicinity of 10:30 following what we call the SBSBS, the set before the show begins set. Well, we forego the set before the show begins set on this morning's program as we did on last week's program. And this week is a continuation of last week's program. We're featuring the music of Chess Records out of Chicago, and one of the most important labels of the second half of the 20th century, all the more remarkable because it is an independent label started by two Polish immigrants to Chicago, Phil and Leonard Chess. And Chess, known primarily as a blues label, they had all the greats, Muddy Waters and Howlin' Wolf and Little Walter and Little Milton and all those people, but they also had a lot of other music, and we're going to hear some of that in this morning's program. They were pioneers in the rock and roll field, and they also put out some great soul music, and they even dabbled in rockabilly and country music as well, and we'll hear some examples of that later on in the program. As I said, this is part two of the history of Chess Records, and we left off last week. We're doing it in chronological order. We left off last week with Little Walter's Last Night from around 1954, I believe, and we're going to pick it up there in 1954 with one of the great names in blues and one of the cornerstones of Chess Records, Howlin' Wolf. Started his first recordings for Chess came out of Memphis, Tennessee. Were sent up by Sam Phillips from the Memphis recording studio, later became Sun Records, but eventually Howlin' Wolf transplanted up to Chicago from the South and did his later recording for Chess in the Chess studios in Chicago. And this is one of those recordings right now.

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That's the way to relax. 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All you got to do is put one foot in front of the other. And keep on walking, walking the blues. That's what I call gliding low. I hope my old lady's home when I get there. All this walking, I don't mean my mother-in-law, I mean my wife. My mother-in-law, she's always there. So we'll just keep on walking.

There's Willie Mabon on Chess Records. He's not as well known as that song is, The Seventh Son. That song was brought to a wider audience by Mose Allison, who had a hit on it as well. But there's the original on Chess Records, Willie Mabon and The Seventh Son, concluding a lengthy first set here at the Breakfast of Champions. If you just tuned in, there was no set before the show begins set. The show began right at 10 o'clock as we picked up where we left off last week on our survey of Chess Records. We're listening to all the great music that came through Chess Records over the years between, they started in the late 1940s and I think folded in about 1975, founded by the two brothers, Phil and Leonard Chess, and later Marshall Chess, Leonard's son, also took over some of the duties at Chess Records before the label folded in 75. But there we had, and everyone thinks of Chess as a blues label, and I said at the beginning here at the Breakfast of Champions, we used to be primarily a blues program, and over the years we've expanded to include just about everything and anything, but this is a real treat for the blues fans that tune into this program, hearing all this Chess Records blues and others and other styles of music. And we're going to get into that as the program goes on. And I said it's a two-part program. We might have to go to a third part. We're definitely going to go to a third part, and I'll tell you more about that later. But here, let's quickly, what we heard in that first set. We began with Howlin' Wolf recording up in Chicago. His first recordings for Chess Records were done down at the Sun Studios in Memphis and then sold to Chess Records for distribution through Chess. But then eventually Howlin' Wolf, like all those Southern blues greats, made his way north, to Chicago and recorded for Chess in their hometown of Chicago. And we started with the Howlin' Wolf and 44 Blues. That was one that Little Feat did a very accurate cover of on their very first album. Then Otis Spann. Pianist Otis Spann. You know, Muddy Waters got his start at Chess Records as a sideman for Sonny Land Slim, and then later, some of the sidemen, when Muddy Waters went on to his own career, some of the sidemen that worked for him went off and got their own solo careers, like Little Walter, who we've heard, and Jimmy Rogers, who we heard in last week's program, and of course, Otis Spann, pianist Otis Spann, longtime part of Muddy Waters' recording and touring bands. It Must Have Been the Devil from Otis Spann, followed by Jimmy and Johnny, a very unusual Chess Records. If you don't, somebody else will. And I said Chess, they recorded a lot of records through their own studios in Chicago, but they licensed a lot. We heard some of the stuff from Memphis, from Sam Phillips, and some stuff was coming up from New Orleans, from Cosimo Matassa's studio. And they also made a deal with a guy named Stan Lewis out of Shreveport, Louisiana, who had a connection to the Louisiana Hayride down there. And he sent them one of his Louisiana Hayride favorites, Jimmy and Johnny, to record If You Don't, Somebody Else Will. And what's very unusual about this is one of the very few country records ever put out on Chess. And now, the reason for that being, the independent labels like Atlantic and Chess and VJ and Duke, they specialized in blues, rhythm and blues music, because the main labels, the big labels, they held a stronghold on pop records, obviously, and also country music. Most country music was recorded by big labels, and it was unusual for these small independents to put out country records. But their Chess did with You Don't, If You Don't, Somebody Else Will. And it was such a success for them with Jimmy and Johnny, it even outsold the cover version by Hank Snow, I think. Ray Price, I think, did the cover version, If You Don't, Somebody Else Will. And Jimmy and Johnny, their version outsold it, which is kind of unusual considering how much a bigger star Ray Price was. Interesting thing about Jimmy and Johnny, one quick side note. After a while, they left. They went on their own, and they were regulars on the Louisiana Hayride, and they eventually left Louisiana Hayride. And their replacement at the Hayride was a young up-and-comer who couldn't get an ear at the Grand Ole Opry, but at Louisiana Hayride, he became a star. Elvis Presley was the guy that replaced Jimmy and Johnny on the Hayride. If You Don't, Somebody Else Will from Jimmy and Johnny, Chess record that wasn't recorded in Chicago, and it doesn't sound like Chicago blues, the Hawkettes, Mardi Gras Mambo from the Matassa studio, one of the first recorded appearances of Neville
Neville brothers. Art Neville, I think, was on that one, and maybe Aaron too, but definitely Art Neville was part of the Hawkettes, who recorded Mardi Gras Mambo, and it's still a Mardi Gras standard in New Orleans, and every year, of course, when we do our double Mardi Gras show in Crescent City Craziness, we always hear from the Hawkettes. And then after that, Little Walter. Now, we're hearing a lot of unusual stuff on Chess that maybe you never heard before, and we're also hearing, it's like a primer on electric Chicago blues. We're hearing some of the very, very greatest recordings of Chicago blues, tunes that have been covered by everybody. You hear it, if you go see a blues band down at the corner bar, they're going to be playing things like My Babe by Little Walter. And so we're going to hear some of the blues standards, but also some out-of-the-way stuff. But that's a blues standard, My Babe, Little Walter on Chess Records. And then rock and roll comes to Chess Records, and they're known as a blues label, but I think their biggest success probably comes from rock and roll. And two guys who brought rock and roll to Chess Records, Bo Diddley and Chuck Berry, they appeared on the scene about

Buddy Holly recording with that Bo Diddley beat, but Bo was the first guy that brought it to prominence. That and it also seems, I said, you could look at it as Latin clave, you could look at it as shaving the haircut two bits, but it also has a strong African root to it. Bo Diddley from Bo Diddley, and then Chuck Berry's first recording for Chess Records. He crossed paths with Muddy Waters, and he said, "Muddy, I want to record, I want to do something," and Chuck was in St. Louis at the time. Muddy said, "Send your music to Leonard Chess at Chess Records," and he did. He sent him a tune called Ida May, and the Chess brothers thought, "Yeah, I don't know. It sounds like country music. I don't know. I'm not so sure about this, and I don't like the title Ida May." And so Chuck changed the title, and because the song is about a two-timing woman, he didn't want to use a woman's name, a popular woman's name, because he didn't want to offend them. So he picked a name that was unusual, that probably you wouldn't know someone named Maybelline. But he took that for the title of his record, and then he went up to Chess. They said, "Well, come on up, we'll record it. Come on up to Chess Records." And when he arrived, Leonard Chess was baffled. He said, "Well, you're a black guy. I thought this is country music. I thought you were a white man." And he said, no, this is me." And they recorded Ida May, retitled as Maybelline, and all those great blues that Chess had put out, none of it reached the success that Maybelline did. It went to number 5 on the pop charts. Chuck Berry's first record brought some great success to Chess. After that, we had one of the great songwriters. You know, Chuck Berry's an amazing songwriter. We'll talk a bit more about that later. But another great songwriter who was with Chess briefly was Percy Mayfield. He recorded for Specialty as well, and he wrote songs for Ray Charles, and he wrote Please Send Me Someone to Love, and many great songs. But we had Are You Out There from Percy Mayfield himself on Chess. Then Muddy Waters with Mannish Boy, and we just had Bo Diddley. Actually, Bo Diddley, his first record for Chess was, before Bo Diddley, it was I'm a Man, which is exactly the same pretty well as Mannish Boy. And I noticed the Bo Diddley record, I'm a Man, the songwriting credit is Bo Diddley, or Ellis McDaniel, Bo Diddley's real name. And then the songwriting credit on Mannish Boy is Ellis McDaniel and Muddy Waters. So even though it's almost exactly the same song, Muddy got his publishing foot in the door. After Mannish Boy from Muddy Waters, with all those excited young girls screaming in the background, yeah. And then we had Willie Dixon, a very important man at Chess Records. He was kind of an A&R man. He scouted out new talent. He was the house bassist for all the blues records at Chess, and he also was one of their leading songwriters. He had the knack of writing songs that sounded like they were old folk country blues standards on account of the lyrics, but no, they were Willie Dixon songs. He wrote, Hoochie Coochie Man, and he wrote Wang Dang Doodle, and he wrote Walkin' the Blues, and that was the track that we had from him in that set. That, I think, brings you right up to date on the Breakfast of Champions program, and I just want to say, we had a little problem there. I know around, I think it was Mardi Gras Mambo, there was a little bit of technical difficulty, and I apologize for that, but this is a tough show. It's hard. It's a hard show to run roughshod over musically, verbally, and technically. Usually on a Breakfast of Champions program, we play about 20 songs or so. Last week on the program, because all these Chess records are under 3 minutes, I think we had about 35 songs, so it's hard to keep everything moving smoothly, and we had just a little technical difficulty, which we ironed out there, and hopefully we won't have any more going forward. Okay, moving on with Chess Records, we're into the mid-1950s, and many of the great Chess stars have been recording there for a while now, Muddy Waters and Little Walter and Howlin' Wolf, but here's a great blues star that arrived at Chess in the mid-1950s. Another one came up from the south, from the Helena, Arkansas area. Sonny Boy Williamson, Rice Miller, Sonny Boy Williamson, number 2. And here he is with Don't Start Me to Talkin'.

As I write this letter, here's hoping. Yes, hoping you're thinking of me. Because my time's about up, doll. So long until I'll be home to start serving you.

Yeah, I don't mean to make light of it, but there's a popular blues tune that centers on domestic violence. Boom, boom, out go the lights from Little Walter. And I played for many years with, I was lucky enough for many years to play with Richard Newell, also known as the King Biscuit Boy here around town. And through Richard, I learned a lot of great Chess tunes. He covered a lot of Chess records, and we had a handful of them in that last set, concluding with Boom Boom, Out Go the Lights. That was one of his biggest tunes. Recorded it for his, I guess, first album, for the official music album. Well, let's go back to the top of the set. We'll get to that in a minute. Back to the top of the set, we began with Sonny Boy Williamson. He arrived on Chess doorstep in the mid-1950s. Originally from the Mississippi Delta, the musical entertainment on the King Biscuit program out of KFFA, Helena, Arkansas. But once he got up to Chess Records, he used the Chess house band, the blues house band with Willie Dixon and all those people. And one of his first recordings for Chess was "Don't Start Me to Talkin'. I'll tell you everything I know." And he had such a great way with words, the turn of the phrase there. And I always like the line in that. The female in the song says, "Ride me around the block. I'm going to the," here's the way it comes out, "I'm going to the beauty shop." Why? "To get my hair sawed." I think that's what he says, "to get my hair sawed." "Don't Start Me to Talkin'" from Sonny Boy, followed by another one of those Chess records that has its roots and its origins in the Crescent City, New Orleans, Louisiana. Actually, a little outside of New Orleans. Bobby Charles Guidry, he's a Cajun guy from out in the Louisiana swamps, and he wrote "See You Later, Alligator," which Cosimo Matassa licensed to Chess Records and was released on Chess. Some doo-wop after that, and the Chess brothers, they recorded, we had some doo-wop on last week's Chess program. We heard from Harvey Fuqua and the Moonglows, and another great doo-wop group on Chess, maybe even more polished than the Moonglows, was the Flamingos, and we had their one of their biggest hits, "I'll Be Home," on Chess Records from the Flamingos. And again, Chess, if you tell the, you know, the casual record listener Chess Records, they go, "Oh yeah, blues. It's a great blues label." But their money often came from, not from the blues, but from, we pointed out, rock and roll earlier, and also from doo-wop music. The Moonglows, we heard last week on the program, the Moonglows, "Sincerely," it was covered by the popular white group, the McGuire Sisters, the white pop group, the McGuire Sisters. And Leonard and Phil Chess made a ton of money on the McGuire Sisters covering "Sincerely." So often their revenue came from unexpected places at Chess Records. After the "I'll Be Home" from the Flamingos, we had, and this is a request from last week, we closed off the program with our executive producer, Dennis Davidson, making a request for some Hungry Williams, Charles Hungry Williams, and we had Hungry Williams for Dennis there with "So Glad She's Mine." He recorded some sides, and some of them distributed by Chess. "So Glad She's Mine" was one, "Arithmetic Rhythm" was another, but he's well known in New Orleans as a great drummer. He played for Huey Smith and the Clowns and many people, and speaking of King Biscuit Boy, I talked to him one time, and Richard went down to record with the Meters and Alan Toussaint, and got talking to Alan Toussaint, and he said, "You know, how come you don't make records like you used to make with Huey Smith and people like that?" And Alan Toussaint said, "I can't make those records anymore because Hungry Williams is gone. Only Hungry Williams could make records like that, could play drums and give that sound." Anyway, just a diversion. Hungry Williams and "So Glad She's Mine." And then one of those other great blues standards has been covered by everybody over the years, Howlin' Wolf's. And you could cover it, but you're never going to sound like Howlin' Wolf singing "Smokestack Lightning," which is, you know, it's steam trains, you know, the lightning coming out of the stack of the steam train. Roll Over Beethoven after that from Chuck Berry. And there's here's the thing with Chuck Berry. He was a mature black man from St. Louis, and yet somehow he could, in his mind, write songs as if he was
a white teenager from a white high school teenager, and that's why his music had such an appeal. When Chuck Berry came to the label, he brought young listeners and young record buyers to Chess Records. Before that, the blues, the Howlin' Wolf and Muddy Waters and that was aimed at grown-ups. But Chuck Berry aimed his music at the young people who now had some disposable income in the post-war era and could make their own tastes and buy their own records, and they liked that rock and roll. The kind that Chuck Berry served up on Roll Over Beethoven. And, of course, that's another big source of revenue for Chess when the Beatles covered Roll Over Beethoven, with Chess having the sharing the publishing with Chuck Berry. I'm sure they cashed in on that. After that, back to Bo Diddley and Who Do You Love? And then, as I said, a few songs that King Biscuit Boy covered over the years that had their origins at Chess. Willie Dixon, we talked about earlier, what a great writer he was for Chess, and an A&R man and bassist, and he recorded some tunes under his own name. We heard Walkin' the Blues earlier. Another one was 29 Ways. That was covered by King Biscuit Boy on the Gooden's record, and it was covered by some other people. Mark Cohen, I think, covered it on his first album, the one with Walkin' to Memphis on it. I think he had a version of 29 Ways with James Taylor sitting in on it. And then another one that King Biscuit Boy covered, I'm So Ashamed of Myself by Floyd Dixon. And then finally, Boom Boom, Out Go the Lights, Little Walter on. Now, I'm saying this is the Chess record story, but there are a few labels associated with Chess. We talked about Aristocrat last week, the precursor to Chess, the first foray into record making for the Chess brothers. They were partners in Aristocrat and then bought their partners out and then decided to change the name of the label to Chess. But they also had a label called Checker. And Little Walter, he recorded for Checker. And the reason for having Checker Records was, it's exactly the same as Chess, but the Chess brothers found that they had a problem getting airplay because they were putting out so many records that the radio station said, well, we can only play so many Chess records. We've got to, spread it around. We can't just play all Chess records. So they started another label called Checker so that the radio station said, well, we play some Checker and some Chess. But basically, it was the same label. Little Walter with, Boom Boom, Out Go the Lights closed off that set, and that we're well into the second half of the program. We've got lots more music to come, and this is going to stretch into a third week, and dare I say it, maybe even more than that. Hey, here's another one of those ones that came up from Rampart and Dumaine in the Crescent City from the Cosimo Matassa Studios, and a guy, and he'll explain why he's named Frogman Henry right in this song. Here's Clarence, Frogman Henry.

Heaven, what more can I do? Walking by myself, I hope you understand. I just want to

There's another one of those tracks licensed to Chess Records, but didn't have its origin. It wasn't recorded in Chicago. It was recorded in around this time, 1957, was the Chess Brothers. They moved through a number of studios over the years. In 1957, they moved to the studio that is the building, the home of Chess Records, and the studio most closely associated with Chess, 2120. Michigan Avenue, South Michigan Avenue, and I think the Stones even did. Rolling Stones even recorded an instrumental called 2120 South Michigan Avenue, but that wasn't recorded at Michigan Avenue. That was recorded down south, and that was another one of those acts that was sent to Chess through Stan Lewis out of Shreveport, Louisiana, and a southern rocker, a rockabilly rocker, the cousin of Rompin' Ronnie Hawkins, Dale Hawkins, on that track, Susie Q, and that also featured the very first appearance on record of session guitarist extraordinaire James Burton. He went on to work with Elvis, cut a lot of size with Elvis, with the Everly Brothers, with Ricky Nelson, but there he started his career on Susie Q with Dale Hawkins. That last set began with Clarence Frogman Henry, another southern act recording out of Chicago on Chess Records, but from New Orleans, Frogman Henry with I Ain't Got No Home, and that's where he explains that, yeah, I can sing like a girl and I can sing like a frog. You try doing it. After that, we had Bobby Sisco. Oh, no, wait a minute. We had a little audible there. It was Chuck Berry. We snuck Chuck Berry in again, and another one of those songs that shows Chuck Berry is his life and his upbringing in St. Louis are nothing like the average teenager in, say, Philadelphia, in the, you know, American Bandstand's home, Philadelphia. But he could put his mind in that sensibility and write things like Roll Over Beethoven, and especially School Days. he wasn't going to high school when he wrote that, and I don't think his high school career was anything like what he writes in School Days, but it has that memorable line, Hail, Hail, Rock and Roll. School Days from Chuck Berry on Chess, and then we had Tall, Dark, Handsome Man from Bobby Sisco, and that's an unusual Chess track. They tried everything. We've played doo-wop, we played some rock and roll, of course blues, and I played you one country tune that they actually released at one time. They took one chance at country, and they took a few chances at rockabilly. Rockabilly was popular at this time. Sun Records kind of had a monopoly on it, but Chess tried a few rockabilly sides. Bobby Sisco's Tall, Dark, Handsome Man was one of those. Then after Bobby Sisco, we had Muddy Waters and the immortal Got My Mojo Working, almost like a signature tune for Muddy Waters, but he takes the writing credit on it, but he didn't write it. It was Muddy recorded it in 1957. 1956, a guy by the name of Preston Red Foster wrote Got My Mojo Working, and the first recording of it was by a lady by the name of Ann Cole. She did it in 1956. Muddy picked up

on our two special chess records editions of the Breakfast of Champions. We just don't have time for Bob and Ray. Even, you know, the usual, it's after 11, before 12, before 12. No, it's not happening this morning. And they will be back, of course, in the weeks to come. Okay, we got time for a little bit more music. We haven't run out of time yet on the program. Here's another one from the New Orleans area. One of my, I love this sounds like it could be Hungry Williams on drums. This is TV Slim and Flatfoot.

There's a couple other Chess recordings that have a Hamilton connection on account of the King Biscuit Boy recording them during his career, My Soul and Look Out Mabel. My Soul, Chess Brothers' foray into Zydeco. Yeah, they covered everything, and they when they did Zydeco, they did it right. They had the king of Zydeco, Clifton Chenier, and My Soul, My Soul from Clifton Chenier. And then that other one, a very obscure Chess recording from G.L. Crockett and Look Out Mabel. I think he recorded that for another label first, and I can't think of the label off the top of my head. But that was a second version of Look Out Mabel from G.L. Crockett. Both versions, I think, were recorded at the same time. And Chess just took an alternate take of Look Out Mabel to release on the Chess label. Also in that set, we began the set with one of my favorite New Orleans novelty tunes, Flatfoot Sam from TV Slim. Flatfoot Sam bought an automobile, no money down, was a real good deal, didn't want to work, just ride around town. The finance company put his feet on the ground. Flatfoot Sam's always in a jam. Flatfoot Sam went on a spree, married a girl named Six, married a girl weighed 603. Just wrap your mind around that. Another one of those Chess records that had its roots in New Orleans and was recorded down there at the Matassa Studios. Another vocal group on Chess, the Tune Weavers with Happy Happy Birthday Baby. They reckon that in the mid-1950s with the doo-wop, at the height of the doo-wop era, there may have been as many as 10,000 vocal groups in the United States. Not all recording, but performing nonetheless. After Happy Happy Birthday Baby from the Tune Weavers, we had Bo Diddley. And that's a Bo Diddley song that doesn't sound at all like that. Bucket to bucket to bucket, ba ba, bucket to bucket. It doesn't have that Bo Diddley beat. It's just a nice shuffle, a nice lazy shuffle. Before You Accuse Me, and that song got a second life when Eric Clapton included it on one of his Tribute to the Blues CDs in the 1980s. And then My Soul from Clifton Chenier, and then Look Out Mabel by G.L. Crockett. Hey, we're just about out of time. Hey, here's a telegram from executive producer Dennis Davidson. We got his Hungry Williams request in, and what could he have to say this morning? Here it is. It says, Paul, time to wrap up the Chess program. I'm looking forward to the next installment. Here's a little bit of Chess trivia for you. Leonard Chess, although his name was Chess, preferred checkers. And Phil Chess' favorite board game was Parcheesi. Well, thanks for passing that along, Dennis. We're out of here. We're gonna walk out with Jimmy McCracklin and The Walk. So, okay, hey, I just got to bring you up to date. So this is part two of the Chess record story. We're going to have a part three, maybe even more than that. Not next week. Next week is the day before Halloween, and we like to get into some spooky music for Halloween and a couple of other live recordings done on Halloween. That'll be next week. We'll go back to that hodgepodgey mishmash that we usually have, and we'll have an SBSBS, and we'll have Bob and Ray back next week. But 2 weeks from today, we will pick up where we left off with the Chess Record Story, Volume 3. We're going to go out, as I say, we're going to walk out with Jimmy McCracklin and The Walk. We'll see you next week. Bye-bye.

just walk. Yeah, you walk. Yes, you walk.

0: And walk.
1: And hello, welcome everyone to a new episode. Today we have, say your names.
2: You go first.
3: Rama.
2: And Rudra Sondi.
1: So he was here a few weeks ago, talking about his thesis, and he has some fun stories to tell us. Okay, let's stop.
2: Yeah, so thesis presentations were, I don't even know, like 3 weeks ago. And yeah, thesis is an experience. They like force you to present your thing in like a room full of like 10 people, and it's kind of jarring, it's kind of stressful, because like your entire year kind of came down to that one moment, that one presentation. But honestly, it's, if you know your stuff, you know your stuff, and I think it went well, and I'm just happy to officially be a graduate and a McMaster alumni, as some would say. And yeah,
1: so do you want to tell do you want to give a shout out to the prof who said you couldn't win?
2: I love my entire CCB department. I'm not gonna name drop anyone here, just in case they happen to, you know, be my future employer type. Yeah.
3: Do you think 20 minutes is enough?
2: 20 minutes for a presentation?
3: Your thesis presentation?
2: Honestly, every single person I talked to was kind of like, bro, 20
3: it's
2: minutes.
3: It's not enough,
2: like,
3: eh?
2: It was 15 minutes plus 5 with questioning. So technically, it's like you have to condense down.
3: Yeah, it's not even a full
2: 20. Yeah, so honestly, it should be 20. But at the same time, I feel like one of the things you learn in a science degree, especially in like chem bio, is how do you condense
1: all this like really complicated stuff?
2: Exactly. Every waking minute of your life in 10 minutes.
3: Yeah. I mean, I feel like that's an important skill in science, too.
2: Yeah.
3: Science communication.
2: Science.
3: Sci-com.
2: Yes.
1: Because I was like trying to think about for when I do my like presentation for my like independent study, I'm like, because I'm like, oh, I have all these like chemistry stuff I have to like think about, and like, how am I supposed to like convey, like explain to like an environmental science what an LC50 dose is
2: in
1: a really fast way, which is like, oh hey, or like, hey, this hydrocarbon balance is like this receptor.
2: I had the exact same problem, because I was trying to explain like machine learning to a room full of chemists that like for most of them their only interaction with machine learning is ChatGPT,
1: so, and they're trying to like find ways to like detect it.
2: Yeah.
1: Also, you ever find it funny how cooked like some generations are of like ChatGPT now?
3: Yeah, it's so rough. Oh my goodness. My brother is in the 12th grade now, and the stories he tells me about the other students, I don't think even he has completed a single assignment completely by himself. Because I feel like even us second year, third year, when ChatGPT became a little more popular, it was still pretty incompetent. I feel like recently, especially with math, it's gotten a little bit better, but now for the students going into university and the students finishing up high school, are they learning anything?
1: It's a definite issue, especially in so in my department, it's a massive issue, because especially for like the take-home assignments, especially for like the hydrology slash like hydrogeology, ChatGPT is very good at those like questions.
2: I did not see that.
1: So hydrogeology is very math based. So it's a basically it's a very like how to like estimate which way water's moving, and Chad is like absurdly, like Chad is insanely good at those questions, to the point where like, so my friend, she would like check her answers, and every single time like based on example, like Chad would get it correct. Along with the GIS courses have a very heavy use of it, I believe, because apparently the instructions are a bit vague for labs, and like Chad is really good at like, oh hey, this is an application, you do it this way, this way, this way, this way. Like it's kind of, it's also for geologic mapping, Chad's actually pretty good.
2: So okay, I have a follow up question for you then. So as a geologist or a geologist in training, what is your opinion on ChatGPT being used like this in like let's say you were at a job, for example?
1: So realistically, like, I really don't care, because I will not be going to a job related that would like a geology based job. I'd prefer to do like a lab based one. But like, the issue is most geologists are really lazy, and I'm sure they'd love like a little bit of extra help.
2: Fair.
1: Because I've had a prof tell me in one of the class, like, hey, if you can find an AI that does this assignment, can you let me know, because I'd really like to use it.
3: That's crazy.
1: Because he's just like, hey, don't use Chat for this assignment. Chat cannot understand these photos.
2: Yeah,
1: a lot of geology is not like an exact science. It's a lot of like interpretation. So he's just like, hey, if you can find a geologic AI that can look at a photo and interpret it correctly, let me know. I want that. Because I want to use that.
2: Yeah. Put him in contact with me, bro. I'll make it for him.
1: I also don't like the guy, so I will not be helping.
2: Okay, never mind.
3: Do you ever get scared that, like, what if he was listening in right now?
1: He has no idea who this is. This could be so many different
3: this
1: profs.
3: This is true.
2: Yeah. We're all MIA type thing.
1: No, like, oh, a prof wants to do AI. That's, like, so many profs.
3: Yeah, what a surprise.
2: I know. But I think this is where the industry is moving. This is where research is going to move. Everyone's going to be doing their literal experiments in the back and then training an AI on top of it.
1: Oh, yeah, no, definitely, like, so much coding, like, especially, like, with Dr. Akemi's lab, like, he does a lot of coding for his stuff.
2: Mm-hmm, mm-hmm.
1: Like, one of our assignments was, like, hey, how to code in R. Yeah. And I was like, ooh, this is actually really useful to know.
2: Yeah. Listen, this is my hot take. Okay, this is going to be hot take one of this episode. Python over R any day. Absolutely.
3: Really?
2: Python is for, like, you know, R is for people that want to, like, you know, it's like an Etch-a-Sketch version of mm-hmm. Python. It's like, you know, like, yeah.
3: R is so straightforward. You just write everything down. I remember my PhD student was telling me, she was like, what I have to write in 10 lines on Python, it's one line in R.
2: I know, but try doing anything outside of statistics in R. And see how it turns out. I can run simulations in R. Everything I'm about to mention, I can do in R. But Python just does it better, and it's just more.
3: Really? Okay. Maybe you just don't know R like that.
1: I mean, also in my experience, the only reason I use R for was to create a box plot.
2: Yeah, exactly. And if I need to make a box plot, I'm using R over Python any day.
1: Also, like, mm-hmm. not gonna lie, R was really good at making those graphs.
2: Yeah, I know. They got their visualizations down.
1: No, like, it was, because I'm pretty good at, like, Excel graphs. And I'm just like, oh, wow. I'm like, I generally might be just using R to make graphs from now on.
2: Yeah. Also, this is such a useless skill we've learned now Excel. After Excel. Who's
3: Excel
2: actually using Excel
3: rough.
2: Now?
3: Oh, my goodness. The amount of graphs I've made in Excel.
2: I know. And now chat just makes the graphs for you. You don't even need to...
3: I was actually going to ask you this. Sorry for interrupting.
2: Yeah.
3: But as an AI expert,
1: as an AI guy.
2: Yeah. AI guy is, I think,
3: what's
2: better.
3: Your opinion on, like, I guess, people who are just starting to, like, get into their fields, just starting to learn, like, high school students, early university students, being overly reliant on AI? Because I agree that it's a tool, and I agree when it's used correctly, it can be really, really helpful. But I also think that it takes away from, I think, some of the critical thinking that is really important that a student has to do in...
2: Mm-hmm. Yeah. Well, okay, I wholeheartedly agree with you on the fact that, yes, AI is making the kids dumber. I can feel it in my own self. I'm not using as much critical thinking as I was pre-AI. But I feel like now this is kind of like, it's like a culture shift, you know what I mean? Like, for humanity itself, our IQ point in general has dropped by 10 to 15% now. We just have to accept it.
3: There's no way.
2: We have to, the only solution I have for this is bomb all the, pause.
3: Oh my.
2: I am so sorry. We should stop all the data centers. I apologize. We should not do any of that.
3: So you think the only solution is to that is just no AI?
2: Yeah.
1: Remember, like, you can't, and, like, it's a solution you can't do because you can't get rid of AI. Yeah.
2: Exactly. You can't.
3: So people are, it's, the kids are stupid now. Just,
2: yes. The kids.
3: Everybody's stupid. Yeah. You know, my mom even now is, like, super obsessed with AI.
1: Same. Yep. Mine will, mine's really annoying because, like, mine will just go on Facebook and be like, you know, get those, oh, use AI for finance to make millions online.
3: Oh. Mm.
1: She'll believe that.
3: She's making a startup now?
2: Yeah.
1: No. So she'll come up to me and my dad and she'll be like, oh, we should do this. And I was like, no.
3: She sounds like you.
2: She does sound like me.
3: My mom uses ChatGPT as her little assistant. I'll, like, she'll ask me something and she'll be like, okay, but I asked ChatGPT. And like, sometimes if she has a question, she's like, I need to ask my ChatGPT because he has all of my information saved. Yeah. So he knows everything.
1: You know what's what's actually really annoying? So I use chat for certain courses, and it's just so annoying because it'll, every time I ask it a question, it keeps trying to, like, relate back to those courses.
2: Yeah, that's true.
1: Which I have been like, can you shut up about hydro?
3: You just gotta delete it from his memory at that point.
1: Like, but things like, it's like probably like 200 to 300 like pages back.
2: Yeah.
1: To have to, like, find all this stuff. It's like, oh, it's like
3: Can't you go into ChatGPT memory?
2: Yeah, you can. But also, I have a follow-up question for you now. Okay, so she said ChatGPT was him or his. Right?
3: Oh,
2: would you have a pronoun?
3: Goodness.
2: Like, what do you think chat is? Do you think chat's a girl or a boy or non-binary fluid?
1: Well, okay, in my head, I just, like, call it chat sometimes.
2: Yeah.
1: So I just give, like, because, like, it's just, like, a random name, and it's, like, in my head, it's, like, oh, chat.
2: Mm-hmm.
1: So, like, in my head, it's kind of, like, a male pronoun, because, like, I just think of the name chat.
3: Claude is a girl.
2: Claude is a girl, yeah.
3: ChatGPT is a boy, and Claude is a girl. I agree with that.
2: I think Claude is closer, in my opinion at least, to genderless. Chat is still, I think, in my opinion, somewhat closer to
1: Grok's
2: men.
1: Grok's a dude.
2: Grok's 100%.
3: Yeah.
2: Grok is the most, like, Grok is, have you seen The Boys?
1: Yes.
2: You have? If anyone listening has seen The Boys,
1: Grok reminds me.
2: Yeah, the deep, literally, like trying to be a macho man, trying to be all like.
3: Have you heard how like in the Teslas, like the stuff that some of the it's Grok in the Teslas,
2: it
3: right?
2: It is Grok in the Teslas.
3: Have you heard? I've read so many like random stories about like moms getting so frustrated with what he's saying.
1: It's all just talking like an alpha male.
2: Yep. But Grok's also trained, specifically trained to have, you know, like, radical opinions, and it's just...
1: Wasn't that a whole, like, meme about how, like, Rock kept having, like, really liberal opinions
2: mm-hmm.
1: while, like,
3: really?
1: It was against, like...
2: Yep.
1: Because it was a whole meme to how, like, Elon Musk would say something, or, like, every time, like, Grok would just be kind of, like... Grok sounded really chill.
2: Yeah.
1: Like, it sounded, like, really, like, liberal and, like... Not, like, liberal, like, it just sounded, like, really, like, hey, I think we should, like, let people live.
2: Yeah.
1: There was a meme that came out about how they asked, you know, like the trolley problem.
2: Yeah.
3: Oh yes.
1: Which AI was it? Like, was it Grok
3: or no? It was Claude.
1: It was Claude says, "I'd rather die and save human lives."
3: Wait.
2: Yeah.
3: I think Grok. One of them was Grok too.
2: That's the thing. Grok and Claude enter in like trolley problem
3: don't
2: situations.
3: Don't compare them.
2: No, pause. Okay.
3: I love Claude.
2: Here's my hot take number three. Okay, Grok and Claude for trolley problems are comparable, but. I do remember this very clearly. Someone tried asking all the AIs, like, how many genders there are, right? And all the other AIs were sort of compliant, which is as you should be in today's day and age, right? But Grok, on the other hand, just, like, adamant there's only two genders and all of that stuff.
1: Mm-hmm.
2: And it's like, you know, maybe I just don't like how radicalized it is. Like, it's good, it's smart, it's just a little bit too radicalized for me personally.
3: Mm-hmm.
1: Also, you ever see the funny thing that happened with ChatGPT to where, like, it got weirdly obsessed with goblins.
3: No.
2: I did not know.
1: Oh, it was so hilarious. It basically had an autistic hyperfixation to a point where, like, someone looked through its code, and there has now, like, been an update to where there's a line that says, do not talk about goblins or fantasy
3: That's
1: creatures
3: so
1: unless
3: funny.
1: Prompted.
3: That is so
2: wow,
3: funny.
2: That is
1: to
2: really
1: where,
2: funny.
1: Like, they have...
3: Let AI have hobbies.
1: They have no idea where this came from. To where, basically, if you ask, hey, how do I cook like a turkey? And it would just go on a tangent about goblins. Like, it would generally do that. To the point where, like, they had to, like, give it an update since, okay, do not talk about this stuff unless you're prompted.
2: Yep.
1: And it was hilarious because...
3: Sorry, go on.
1: It was hilarious because they couldn't figure out which line of code resulted from that. Probably, like, some learning memory that, like, got infected with goblins.
2: Yeah.
3: Is he able to answer how many R's are in strawberry yet?
2: Yes.
3: Oh, he can?
2: Yes.
3: They patched that?
2: Yes, but there's a new problem now.
3: No, what is it?
2: The new problem is, let's say you're in a car and you need to wash your car, but the gas station is only 2 minutes away. Would you walk or would you drive?
3: Mm-hmm.
2: What would you do?
1: You drive.
2: Because you need to?
1: You need to, like, clean the car.
2: You need to clean the car, but AI is just not able to make that connection that you need to... clean the actual car.
1: Mm-hmm.
3: Yeah, he says you should walk because it's only 2 minutes away.
2: Yep.
1: Oh, also another thing. So you are excited for, like, is it when's the final episode of The Boys? Like, is it?
2: It's in two weeks.
1: It's 2 weeks. Yeah. So one tomorrow and one next week.
2: Yes, one tomorrow.
3: It comes out every
2: Wednesday.
1: Yeah. Also, you know what's funny? Can you believe how, like, the showrunner is getting mad that, like, it's
3: too... Oh, yeah, I saw that.
1: Like, because, like, Trump posted that whole, like, I'm Jesus now.
3: Yeah, the AI-generated image. And he posted it, I'm pretty sure, the night that the last episode was... Or the episode where Homelander was, like...
1: I'm Jesus.
3: The night that that episode was supposed to premiere, Trump posted the AI-generated photo of him, I think, if I'm recalling correctly.
1: And, like, it's so funny because it kind of makes the story kind of stupid.
2: Yeah.
1: Because it feels like it's too much of, like, like satire.
2: Is it a reality show at this point?
3: Yeah.
1: No, it's like, oh my god,
3: predicting
1: like,
3: reality.
1: It's just like they become the Simpsons with like predictions.
2: Mm-hmm, mm-hmm.
1: So are you excited for the show to be over?
2: Honestly, no, but it's also like, okay, here's, so I loved the first 2-3 seasons. Then I think season 4, I was like skipped through.
1: Season 4, I like season 4 because of like Soulja Boy.
2: Oh, yeah.
1: He's
2: yeah,
1: a
2: yeah,
1: good
2: yeah,
1: character.
2: I agree. Soulja Boy is.
1: Like, he was like, he was my. Jensen Ackles, who plays him?
2: Like, Homelander's dad.
1: Yeah.
3: Oh.
1: And I was like, because I like Supernatural.
2: Ah, I see.
1: And I was
2: see,
1: like, oh, and I was like, Soulja, like, he's really good in that.
2: Mm-hmm.
1: I got really mad when like he like fought him and like tried to save the kid. Like, at this point, just like. So many people died after that.
2: I know. Bro, the show is really gory and it's also really just like, yeah, you have to see a lot of crazy things.
1: Oh my god.
3: What's the appeal to the boys? Because I remember back in the day, I tried to get into it. I watched the first 2 episodes, but I just couldn't understand. Like, the show just, didn't make me feel good. It made me feel kind of icky.
1: I think there's a large portion. I think it had a big appeal towards, like, those, like, incel Republican viewers who didn't realize they were getting made fun of.
2: Mm-hmm.
1: To go to, like, the show and I said, hey, we're making fun of you. Stop.
3: So it's like a satire.
1: Like, it was a satire, yeah.
2: I think I would phrase it like that. It's like, the satire plus, I think, the goriness, I think, to a certain degree also helps keep viewers in because, like, no, it feels like a reflection of an alternate reality, quite literally.
1: It's meant to be like a mix of what's the word? It's meant to be like, hey, if super, like, because you have the Marvel universe, to where, like, right, realistically, if superheroes were a thing, you'd have a few who are like kind of bad people who like just want money. The one thing is, I feel like it moves too far into like the bad side.
2: Yeah.
1: Because the thing is, like, there shouldn't be only like 3 superheroes who are like good people.
2: Yeah.
1: Fair, like, fair, it's fair. Like they all seem like scumbags.
2: I know. But I think that's also the play on how much power and influence Homelander has, in a sense, right? Where it's like, yeah, you guys are superheroes, but if Homelander wants to bop you, he could bop you.
3: Mm-hmm.
2: Yes. Also, I have an interesting story about my laptop.
1: Yeah, let's hear that.
2: Yeah. So, I want this story literally immortalized so I can also never forget it. So, this is me moving out, okay? Mm-hmm. In front of my apartment, there was, like, a place where, you know, cars can sort of park temporarily. So, right in front of the door. My dad had his car parked there. We're putting all the boxes beside the car. And my bag is also beside the car. We put all the boxes in and we are literally just like, okay, let's take a break. Let's take 2 seconds before we, you know, put the bag in and start driving. In our 2-second break, I have to also return the key to my landlord, right? So my landlord's like, I'm sending my wife over. She's going to pick up the keys from you. I said, I bet. The wife pulls in. She pulls in front of the car and she runs straight over my bag.
1: So is she paying for it?
2: No. Nope.
3: Why was your bag on the ground where cars can drive?
2: Because we were moving.
3: Right.
2: And the bag was supposed to be fit in the car and there was literally no breathing room in the car. Like, it was like, if we had an obvious place to shove the bag in, we would have. But like, at that point, we didn't. So it got ran over and she did not pay for it. My dad was like, I am not fighting. It's okay. Whatever has happened, happened.
1: How much is the repair?
2: $1,700. But thankfully, someone bought AppleCare.
1: Oh, so like, how much do you got to pay?
2: I had to pay like $350.
1: Oh, that's not bad.
2: I know. That was. But can you imagine? I didn't have AppleCare.
1: It's a MacBook?
2: Yep.
1: Oh.
2: Yeah. And they charged me $1,700. Yeah, that would.
3: At that point, just get a new one.
2: I know that point, but that's, I feel like that's how they get you.
3: That's
2: how they get you.
1: Wait, but like, how much is a MacBook normally? Like, how much was that when you bought it?
2: 25, 26?
3: Oh.
1: Jesus. Wait, question. What's the processor on a MacBook?
2: They have their own chips. So the one I have is an M2.
1: Like, how many gigabytes?
2: Well, the one I have is, I think, 32 gigs of RAM.
1: Oh.
2: And like 512 gigs of storage. But I also think, like, okay, so they don't have a GPU, if that's the question. But I also think they don't necessarily need a GPU because their internal processing has caught up to, like...
1: Like, they have so much RAM, like...
2: Exactly, yeah. And their processor really is that good that, like, for, like, pretty decent games and all that stuff, you can use your Mac for... Obviously not a Mac Air or not a Mac Neo, but a Pro definitely.
1: Because I was in, like, $1,700, like, damn, that's how much my gaming laptop costs.
2: I know.
3: Yeah, Macs are really expensive.
1: Yeah.
2: But I also think once you make the switch, you will never...
3: But that's how they get you. That's why they can price it so high.
2: Exactly.
3: Because they know that their customers are loyal.
2: No, but tell me one Windows laptop that even stands in the same
3: the
2: realm
3: Mac
2: as a
3: interface
2: MacBook.
3: Is really good as yeah. well. It's like addicting.
2: You want to know the crazy thing? An entire SUV ran over my laptop. Guess what broke?
1: Screen.
2: That's it. And there was no crack in the screen. Bro, the body was completely fine. Everything, because it was made out of complete aluminum. That's just rock solid.
1: Nice.
2: The only thing that happened was the screen was a little squished, so like half of it was like bugging out.
3: Right, but huh. you tried to close your laptop screen. This is the second time he's broken his screen, by the way. The first time he broke it, he put cue cards on his keyboard and closed the laptop screen and the entire thing broke.
2: Yep.
3: So, aluminum... Okay,
2: but we've seen two situations. You know, we've seen one where it kind of broke over nothing, and the other one where it, like, literally...
3: Got ran over by a car, but it still broke.
2: I bet you if I put your MacBook Air under an SUV...
3: Okay.
2: It
3: we don't
2: turn
3: need to bring my
2: putty.
3: MacBook Air into this.
2: Okay.
1: Just, like, torturing your...
2: Torturing our laptops.
1: Oh, my God, that's just funny. Yeah, like, I have... Like, I got... Actually, kind of funny. So, I originally bought a gaming laptop because, like, my mom... read about GIS being like such a good job, and then was just like didn't shut up about it.
2: Yeah.
1: So I didn't told that I'm not doing GIS without like a strong laptop.
2: Because
1: like it's really annoying to get like lab spots in the GIS app. So then she bought me a gaming laptop because it was on sale for like $1,700.
2: Nice.
1: And it was like a good deal. So I've only ever used it to play games because I was like because all the GIS courses because I was full this semester, so I was like I'll take it next year. And then I'm just like, oh no, all these earth sci courses are tanking my grades. So I'm like, if I do GIS, I'm not going to be able to do a master's.
2: Yeah.
1: Because like I'm at the limit. Like I'm right at the GPA cutoff of getting into a master's in like my final like 2 years.
2: Keep that GPA up. Bro.
1: So I feel like my next year has to be like almost all A's.
2: Yep.
1: And I was like, oof, I will not be doing a single departmental course.
2: Mm-hmm.
1: Like it'll all be just like I'm taking, like, the field bio course.
2: I see.
1: Yeah, there's a really cool one where you get to, like, do field work with goats.
3: Ooh!
2: With goats? Like, goat simulator in real life?
1: Yeah, in the forest.
2: I see.
3: Are there goats there?
1: It was a goat in some other area. There was, like, wild goats and then, like, wild salamanders.
2: Mm-hmm. Okay, I have a follow-up question for you. What games do you play, then?
1: Okay, I don't actually have, like, any good skills, so I don't play, like, FPS games.
2: I see.
1: The only FPS I did play was... You ever heard of, like, Titanfall 2?
3: Yes.
2: She has that mod.
1: So I played the campaign. I was like, oh, this is such a good campaign.
2: Mm-hmm.
1: I didn't bother with the online stuff, because, like, I don't have,
2: Fair.
1: Other stuff. There's, like, a random... I bought Ark Survival while it was on sale.
2: I see.
1: And it's like,
3: did you ever play it?
1: I did, because... So I used to have a drawing laptop that could actually run it.
3: Mm-hmm.
1: And I was like, oh, this is, like, a really, like, relaxing... I didn't actually play Survival.
2: Oh.
1: I would just, like, chill out and just, like, I'm going to build a castle.
3: Yeah.
1: Or, like...
2: I love building games, bro. Like, Minecraft Peak.
1: Oh, no, it's so funny. So, like, I bought... Because they had a recreation of Ark because they, like, sort of ran out of money.
2: Mm-hmm.
1: So they had, like, resell the game with, like... Unreal Engine.
2: Mm-hmm.
1: So it was also on sale again, so I bought it. And I'm like, and the new laptop can run it.
2: Yeah.
1: So I'll just like, I'm gonna just like make a little like train system.
2: Mm-hmm.
1: Like little like, or just like play around with little, like the random dinosaurs. So it's like, oh, it's like a one like little chill building game.
2: I see.
1: And another game. I also play like, you know, like Fallout.
3: Yeah.
2: I have heard of Fallout.
1: I played Fallout 76 because it was also on sale for $5.
2: Nice.
1: Yeah. And it turned out to be like a really fun game too. Like I think I have over like 1,000 hours in it.
3: Wow, really?
1: Because I bought it back in like second year, I think.
3: Fallout is a good game.
2: Yeah. Here's my hot take number 3 for the day. Okay, if you've spent over 500 or 1,000 hours doing anything, you should write that on your resume because that shows real skill and dedication. I don't care what it is, but you should add it.
3: You remember Emma.
2: Yeah.
3: She has been playing Final Fantasy, I think it's 15, 13? The role-playing one, the one where you're online.
2: Yeah.
3: Oh my god, it's been, I believe, 7 years now. Yeah. And she, all she would do is, I think she's better now, but that game has a grip on a lot of people I know.
2: Oh, damn.
3: You know Matthew, too? These people, like, I don't know what's so addicting about it, but they go and they do, like, whatever she would do, her schoolwork, she'd go, she'd study, and then she'd sit in her room, and it was, like, it was such a, I don't know, it just encapsulates these people. Mm-hmm. And she would be able to play it for like 7 hours straight. I remember she would have weekends where I'd be like, let's go out, let's do something. And she'd be like, girl, I'm grinding Final Fantasy.
1: For me, I can never sit that much for like 7 hours.
2: Yeah,
3: exactly. You have to have an actual obsession. Like, you need to love a game.
1: And like, you need a good chair for that.
3: Yeah, true.
1: I think the most was ever like, I think 4 hours one time.
2: Oh, damn.
1: That was like,
3: what game was it?
1: I think it was Grand Theft Auto.
2: Oh, nice. Yeah, that's valid.
1: Because I was trying to get like a plane. I was like, because this new heist came out. I was like, ooh, this is so fun.
2: Oh my god, GTA was so
3: Have you played peak. The entirety of story mode?
2: No, but like, I've played enough of the story mode to like, you know, like...
1: You can close it.
2: And to like know what's going on, I guess.
1: It was such a good story mode.
2: Yeah, I agree. Yeah. I hope GTA 6 is anywhere as good.
3: Oh my goodness.
2: Yeah. I feel like if I could add a game on my resume, it would be Clash, unfortunately.
3: Ew.
2: I know. I'm not proud of it, but I do have more than 1,000 hours on it.
3: But your stats on Clash, are they resumeable? Are they LinkedIn 13,000
2: trophies. 14,000 trophies.
1: I dare you to like create a resume with your game like achievements and then submit it to an actual job.
3: You know what? I feel like in modern day, like with younger people becoming bosses and stuff, I feel like that actually wouldn't be.
2: Yeah.
1: You need to apply to like the most like mediocre jobs. Like, yep. Like not a serious, like McDonald's,
2: Tim Hortons.
1: And like generally just be like, these are...
2: Yep. Not to say those jobs are mediocre. Stats. We need our Tim Horton workers and our McDonald workers.
3: Thank you for the clarification.
1: You know what's funny? I used to avoid the Tim Hortons in Westdale because for some reason they could not understand my accent.
2: Because it's so crazy.
1: This is why I was confused. Because they were all Indian people. I'm like, how do you not understand my accent?
2: One of us, bruh. Like, what the hell?
1: I was like,
2: don't even have an accent, to be fair.
1: I've been told it sounds weirdly like you're, like someone said it sounded European. Like,
2: I mean, I don't see it, like, but...
1: No, so people will say, like, there's no accent, there's a little bit of accent, like, it's so random.
3: Yeah.
2: Hey, I mean, if your accent comes out European, that's, like, that's peak, bro.
3: Oh, my goodness.
2: Eurocentric.
1: I had someone else go, hey, you sound a wee bit British.
3: British? I don't hear British.
1: No, that's what someone used to say when I was younger. And then someone says, you sound like a drunk Australian.
3: A drunk Australian?
2: G'day.
3: Let's hear your best Australian accent.
2: I am not doing that on live. I am famously known for having the worst accent recreations.
3: Yeah, they're really bad. Ever. I feel like they're all just different because you really only know how to do an Indian accent.
2: Yeah.
3: So all of your different accents are just a kind of different flavor of an Indian accent.
2: I don't even know how to do Indian accent. I just have a switch in my head where I can just switch to being in an Indian accent, bro. Like, genuinely, if I try to do Australian or British, right? Here's how my brain works. It goes Indian first and then Australian. Or Indian first and then British. Yeah.
1: What about Russian?
2: No, bro, not.
3: Russian is hard.
1: Really?
3: Yes. Russian is so hard. Because the thing with Australian and British is, like, at the end of the day, I just need to still speak English, but do, like, a kind of funny accent. But I feel like with Russian, it's, like, all I have to save me is the accent. Like, I need to, like, get the Russian accent down so well that when I'm speaking... Because I don't know Russian. So when I'm speaking English, they need to be able to tell, oh, like, that's a Russian accent.
2: Yeah, I see.
3: Does that make sense?
2: Yeah, it does.
1: Also, I like how random this conversation is. This is great.
2: I know. This is peak content. You know, I was literally just thinking about this. Okay, so this kind of made me paranoid in the middle, right? Someone, I'm sure there's going to be an AI in like 2 years down the line that's going to go record this current conversation, get a transcript, assign like who said what to our names, and then add it to some FBI database. So just know all our conversations right now are probably about to be on a database.
3: Did I tell you on Facebook now when you go on someone's profile, it gives you an AI summary of their entire account history, when they made the account, what kind of posts they make, how many friends they have, how long, like how often their account is active, what they like a detailed summary of everything. Mm-hmm. I didn't even ask for that. I just clicked their little profile picture and I see everything.
2: The shock on his face is exactly
1: I was just like, that is
3: an invasion of privacy.
1: Yeah, you should see my face. I was like, wow.
2: Yeah. This is the first time I've seen him just shocked.
1: I understand, like, AI is looking at stuff, but, like, the fact, like, it gives a summary.
2: Yeah.
3: Mm-hmm.
1: It's like, oh, my God.
2: To have it give us a summary, it must have read... Bro, can you imagine, like, for example, Facebook's Meta AI, bro? That has everything.
1: Every text.
3: The thing is, too, right? Like, ignorance is bliss. Like, even if you're collecting this data on me, please just don't let me see it. Like, don't give me a summary, because then that means there's a summary of me that exists. Yeah. That means there's a summary of my mom on her Facebook page.
1: Yep. Oh, my dad. Oh my gosh.
3: So horrible.
1: Oh, also, we have 10 seconds left.
3: Oh.
1: So, everyone, thanks for tuning into this episode. You guys can say your names again.
3: Rama.
2: Rudra.
1: Bye. And bye.

0: 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It is indeed the same radio station, but probably a different program you're listening to. This is actually filler. Your regularly scheduled programming is away for now, but not to worry. I'll be here to help fill some of that time out for you, playing some easier music off of the turntable, doing it the old-fashioned way. My name is Joe Marr. That was Dave Brubeck and the quartet with something called Three to Get Ready. The quartet, of course, is the legendary Dave Brubeck quartet, rather, consisting of Dave Brubeck on the keyboard, Paul Desmond, well, a piano, technically, Paul Desmond, legendary sax player, Joe Morello, fantastic drummer, immortal drummer, and Eugene Wright on the bass, that fine quartet from that 1959 album. Really, we're going to give you kind of an easy listening feeling, I guess, for today, whatever time of day it might be for you, and whatever you're feeling right now. I guess we're going to try to keep it as easy going, and maybe a little bit of nostalgia, possibly, because I've got a lot to tell you about with regards to just a general nostalgic fit that I've been having. And so I think it really has just been the warm sound of vinyl that has made me feel very much nostalgic compared to, I guess, previous years when I had still been in the early days of exploring my musical tastes. But here I am now just to show just a few of those records, because I know I have been around at CFMU myself for quite some time. Well, a few years during since the time I was a student, and I really wanted to hang around, but unfortunately, my schedule has just been all over the place, and as a result, the show that I had been hosting for quite a while was on kind of an indefinite hold. It hasn't been completely gone. I still do stuff in podcast form, but I figured I'd at least come to you now to catch up and hopefully bid you well so far on this fine day. We're going to keep that music going now because I have a record here with Louis Prima and Keely Smith. Of course, that's also a great duo. This time it's going to be a vocal piece. Of course, we're going to try something a little bit more on the Latin sort of upbeat, but still very easy listening with a big band sort of side. With this particular record, this is from the 50s, I believe, as well, if memory serves me well. And it's called That Old Black Magic. Can you hear them trading off on vocal solos and other fun little ornamentations that they do? Have a listen. Here we go.
1: Old black magic has me in a spell.
2: Old black magic that you weave so well.
1: Those icy fingers

I love keeping up with that 1960s sound with this next record from Candy and the Kisses, the B-side to the famous 81 dance. It's Two Happy People here on CFMU.

Couple of B-sides in that last set, starting with, well, working backwards, that was Two Happy People from Candy and the Kisses. Known for the A-side, the 81, that fine 60s dance. It really just has that super mid-century nostalgic feeling, at least every time I listen to it. Maybe it's the record, maybe it's the groove or the beat, I really don't know. I mean, I'll leave it to you, potentially. But that's my interpretation. Then, from the B-side to a famous Petula Clark song, that was called You'd Better Love Me. That's what it was. I was looking for the name of the sleeve on the actual label of the record. This is the B-side to the popular Petula Clark song, Downtown. Also, kind of like an interesting version or an inverse version of Downtown, where I feel like Downtown is that glorious, grand version, and then the You'd Better Love Me, it's like walking on the side streets surrounding downtown, pretty much. Basically, behind the lights. It's like if you go out to Toronto in the Yonge Dundas Square, Downtown would play right at Yonge and Dundas, and then if you're anywhere else in the other parts of the city, and back in the 60s or so, then you'd be hearing You Better Love Me. And of course, we kicked off the set with a great duo, which is of Louis Prima and Keeley Smith, singing together on That Old Black Magic. Now we're going to, speaking of Toronto, go into a Toronto set. I know I've been really into the scene of listening to local music. Of course, in this day and age, you always want to find and support Canadian and local artists and gems, especially around here in Hamilton. There's just so much hidden talent. It's just brimming. Of course, there are some unfortunate circumstances with regards to some venues that have had to shutter after several years, and the pandemic may have had some impact on that in part, but at least the talent never stops growing, because I mean Hamilton really is the place to be for all kinds of wonderful music styles, genres, artists, and everything under the sun you could think of from a musical perspective. And of course, us here at CFMU, we're really proud to be able to play that and share it with you. Hopefully you pick up a little bit of some influence or inspiration from our local artist scene here. And that kind of extends now to well across the GTA. And now we're going to go into Toronto. We're going to take it a little far back, though, this time with some other... This is going to be an all-Canadian set. Three different groups. We're going to start with somebody who also actually happens to do radio right out in the Toronto area for another AM station there. And he has been in the music scene as a jockey and as a musician. This guy's name is Robbie Lane, who had a group in the 60s called Robbie Lane and the Disciples. What I've got here is one of his records. This is two of them. There are two of his songs. He had a bunch of singles, a few hit records as well. This is one of the ones, I believe, that was quite a danceable or wonderful hit, too. This is called Fannie Mae. We're going to hear a little Robbie Lane here in Hamilton, of course. Some fine radio like that. Get your feet dancing and tapping for this one. The old-fashioned way on CFMU.

little sample of Toronto sound there with three great Canadian records. That was Ronnie Hawkins with Bluebirds Over the Mountain, a moderate hit actually for Ronnie at the time. Good friends with Robbie, who kicked off the set. I'll get to him in just a bit. Between the two of them, though, was Little Caesar and the Consoles, a song called Poison Ivy, the B-side to another well-known one that they are known, actually, I think maybe well-known for, a little more well-known for, called My Girl Sloopy. Hang on, Sloopy, and other forms and other versions of that song, which has been covered by many other artists as well. And then Robbie Lane, of course, the man himself at the beginning with the Disciples, called Fannie Mae. That was the name of that song. And of course, Robbie, again, being a fantastic host on an AM show, on an AM radio station, with several shows on that station in Toronto. He and Ronnie were apparently really, really good friends. So interesting to note that little community of the Toronto sound. Of course, maybe one day we'll get to more of the Hamilton sound in a future record-spinning episode. But for now, I figure at least leave you with one last song. That's what you're hearing in the background, and it's actually an instrumental to the theme for Ontario, the Ontario Pavilion, a place to stand, a place to grow. And as you may hear in some adverts, Ontario. Well, that leaves me with you as well to say goodbye for now, and hopefully your regularly scheduled programming will return in a bit after maybe a couple words here and there. But I hope you enjoyed. Once again, my name is Joe Marr, and this has been, I'm almost about to say, an old show of mine, but really just a quality half an hour or so with you. But I'll leave you to enjoy the rest of this fantastic instrumental. Maybe hear the vocal version sometime in the future, too. But until then, you take care of yourself. Hopefully you have a great one. You and yours take care, and enjoy the rest of your day.

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Good afternoon, Hamilton. Well, it's been a heavy week, hasn't it? The news certainly has been a 1-2 sucker punch to the gut, and I hope today that the time you spend listening to the show helps alleviate the heaviness a bit. Last night, I went dancing under the full moon on the waterfront in Toronto, and it lifted my spirits immensely. And my wish for you going into the weekend is that you find your thing that lifts your spirits up. Should be no surprise that I'm kicking off the show with the first song that I ever remember hearing from Dolly Parton. And I would dance on our coffee table at the tender age of 4 with foam curlers in my hair and belt this song out. And honestly, I've been belting it off ever since. This is Romeo, a duet she did with Billy Ray Cyrus. Hey, it was the 90s. I hope you enjoy it just as much as I do.

I just love how cheeky that whole song is, and the music video is even better. There's the very end, she walks off with Billy Ray Cyrus and is teasing him about how he would pick her out of all the sweet young things. And then she goes, well, it is only fair after all, I'm the one paying for the video. And I think that's definitely peak Dolly Parton. I will never forget the moment that I realized Tim Curry was the voice of Hexus from Ferngully, The Last Rainforest, one of my all-time favorite childhood movies. I was honest to goodness laying in bed when the scene flashed into my head and I finally put it together. And then I had to look it up to make sure I was right. Also, that was the same moment where I realized that Robin Williams was the voice of Batty. Things that I did not care about when I was a child. So, in honor of Tim Curry, since that was my first Tim Curry moment before Rocky Horror Picture Show, here is the song he sings in the movie, Toxic Love.

If you aren't familiar with the movie, that might have come out way out of left field. I highly recommend that you give it a watch if you can. It's just classic 90s inappropriate kids movies. That's all about ecology and deforestation and all the things that we're going through right now. It's still a very, very relevant film, even, 30 years later? So if you were paying attention or listening in last week, then you would have known that I was in Kingston last weekend celebrating the hip. And one of the things that they had was a lot of local Canadian artists performing their favorite hip songs. And it was great because it got me introduced to a lot of bands that I probably wouldn't have come across otherwise. And my favorite from that concert was a group called Tiny Horse. They were great with audience engagement. They worked the crowd really well. They had an amazing energy, and I love it when bands do that. I feel like a lot of bands just get up there, sing, and do their thing, and then leave. So when there's a front woman in this case that just really hypes the crowd up, I really love seeing that. So this is Tiny Horse, and this is their song, Kiss Me.

I'm not going to lie. The wind has been taken out of my sails a bit for this week's show. I really like to try and find the right vibe within the songs on my show. And the show that I started out with on Monday no longer felt right. And it's been rough getting the songs to fit today. But this week, you guys have all shown up with your requests and dedications. I really love it when you guys send them in. And we've got some great ones today. So, do you want to have your name said on air? Do you have a song you want to dedicate to someone? Please give me a call here at the station, 905-528-9888, or send me a message through the CFMU chat on our website, cfmu.ca. I'll always make room for your song during my show. And hey, even if you don't have a song you want played, call me anyway or join the chat just to say hello. So our first dedication today is going to be New York, New York by Frank Sinatra. This is dedicated to Echo Whiskey from Mike Foxtrot with this note, great times, great laughs.

Ugh, what a great finish to that song. All right. We are going to follow up that request by this one from Michelle, keeping it all in the family here with These Boots Are Made for Walking by Nancy Sinatra. And I can vouch, Michelle has a great collection of boots.

Next up, we've got Without a Map from Markéta Irglova, and this one goes out to Bani. I had never heard of this artist before, so thank you so much for introducing me to her.

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Oof. Okay. You got to follow that up with something strong. And I think this will be the most unique request yet that I've gotten on the show. This is, after all, the Weekly Quirk, and my longtime listener, Jeff Chavez, takes it very seriously. So this is the You Gotta Be a Football Hero by Ben Burney and his Hotel Roosevelt Orchestra, circa 1930s. Today is the start of his local football season, and he's celebrating 12 years of being a sports videographer. So, Jeff, way to go for the milestone.

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1: Hey, rah, rah!
0: Retna, Osterman, and Kerr, all the rulers of the earth. Cause the ladies love them so.
1: Hey!
0: If the girls are what you want to get, man.
1: Yay!
0: Hurry and become a triple threat man.
1: Hey, hey!
0: You gotta be a football hero, dear, dear, to get along with a beautiful girl. In spite of all $1 million can do, why, a tackle or two will mean more to you if you can make the winning touchdown. Why, you'll never have to buy the little gals them dark pearls. You've gotta be a football hero, dear, dear, to get along.

Love it. Absolutely love it. Next up for requests, I said we got a good one this week. So this one goes out to Elise. She requested Stay by Jackson Browne, and I'm taking all the liberties and instead playing this version. This is the all-star performance where Bruce Springsteen, Jackson Browne, Tom Petty, and Rosemary Butler all got together to sing this song. Because, as I said, if I can find a way, I will tie everything back to Bruce Springsteen. Did you catch the first Springsteen reference in our show? If you did, let me know. This is from the legendary 79 No Nukes concert.

Now, how could you not say that that is the far superior version of that song? Clarence Clemons belting it out on the saxophone just seals the deal for me. And now for our last dedication. This goes out to Mike Foxtrot from Echo Whiskey. This is Come Rain or Come Shine by Billie Holiday.

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Music on the Waterfront, Jazz and Blues Thursday Evenings is taking place starting at 6:30. The City of Hamilton and Big Time Productions bring you live music by the lake on Thursday evenings all summer. 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We've got Wrestling Night, Hamilton Cardinals versus Barry Baycats. 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Summer ain't over yet, and to prove it, we've got the Winona Peach Festival. That's happening this weekend at Winona Park. 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Do you guys need more, or do you think that's enough for now? I think that's enough for now. Let's get back to the music. We've got some new music here at CFMU. There's this group called The Unfaithful Servants. They're a band out from Vancouver Island. And this is their song, Fallen Angel.

0: thank you.
1: My wife and I fell in love with that song. Taj Mahal.

That was Hey Baby by the Cactus Blossoms, and before that was Further On Down the Road by Taj Mahal and Jack Johnson. Well, times they are changing, and the Weekly Quirk is going to be in a new time slot soon. This slot was just to fill in over the summer, and my new airtime is going to be Mondays from 2 p.m. to 3 p.m. The new time will start on September 14th, and I hope you will all still be able to tune in. Maybe the new time will be more convenient. But as always, you can catch the recorded podcasts immediately after on cfmu.ca. Just click where it says shows, scroll down until you see the Weekly Quirk, and Bob your uncle. You can also find me on social medias on Instagram at @the_weekly_quirk, or reach out to me via email, theweeklyquirk88@gmail.com. So I think I've got time to leave you with one more song. We started with Dolly, and we're going to end with her. Here's her song, Here I Am. This has been another installment of The Weekly Quirk. I am your quirky DJ. Thank you for spending the hour with me. It's been a pleasure sharing my music with you.

0: Good afternoon and welcome to another edition of Classical Today here on CFMU 93.3 FM. I'm your host, Richard Corr, your guide for great classical music for the next 2 hours. And we have many new releases that have flooded our inbox. So without further ado, here we go. First up, we have Risha, Rediscovered Volume 1. This is by the pianist Ivan Illich. Anton Risha is a Czech-born, later naturalized French composer, and he's a contemporary and lifelong friend of Beethoven. He's now best remembered for his substantial contributions to the wind quartet literature and his role as teacher of pupils such as Liszt, Berlioz, and Franck. This is the pianist Ivan Illich introducing us to Anton Risha.
1: Welcome to Hamburg. John Lennon once said, "I was born in Liverpool, but I grew up in Hamburg." The Beatles spent long periods here, and it was the group's coming of age. The same could be said for Anton Risha, who lived here from age 24 to 29. The musical and intellectual seeds that were planted in Bonn needed time to grow and develop in the musician's fertile mind. In Hamburg, Risha was on his own for the first time. In his autobiography, he describes the health problems that resulted from the change of climate and diet, including violent stomach aches, fever, and toothaches. In short, he was miserable. But he was also productive. Risha used his solitude as an opportunity to meditate on music and the way it was taught. His study of algebra led him to cultivate an analytical mindset, which he then applied to music. It led to some astonishing musical innovations, including a 4-minute piece written with just 3 notes. One of the most important works which Risha wrote in Hamburg was a pretentious-sounding text called Philosophical and Practical Observations on Music, with Examples. It sat in the French National Library for over 200 years, before it was finally published in 2013. Risha's goal was to expand the territory of musical possibilities for composers, and he was intellectually honest enough to take up his own challenges. The examples from the book's title are full-blown works, many of which are incredibly modern in their approach. Take this one, for example, number 4. Fantasy on a Single Chord. This is the piece which uses only 3 notes. Risha wrote that the mind, constrained by limited means, seeks and finds solutions. Here's a little taste.

That was Ivan Ilyich performing on the piano with pieces by Anton Risha. That's off of his new album, Risha Rediscovered Volume 1. Coming up next, we have the Beethoven Sonata No. 21 in C Major, Opus 53, performed by Christian Liotta. I'm Richard Kohar, and this is Classical Today.

That was Christian Leota on the piano performing Beethoven's Piano Sonata No. 21 in C major, Opus 53. Coming up next, we have Andrew Armstrong on piano and James Ennis on violin performing Bartok's Violin Sonata in E minor. This is Classical Today, and I'm Richard Kohar.

That was Bartók's Violin Sonata in E minor, performed by James Ennis on the violin and Andrew Armstrong on the piano. Coming up next, we have lute music of the Italian Baroque, performed by Peter Croton on the lute. This is Giovanni Zamboni's Lute Sonata Opus 1, Number 6. I'm Richard Kohar, and this is Classical Today, only on CFMU.

That was Peter Croton on the lute from his album Lute Music of the Italian Baroque. That was Zamboni's Lute Sonata, Opus 1, Number 6. Coming up next, the RTE National Symphony Orchestra performing Francis Poulenc's Les Animaux Modèles Suite. This is the first three sections of it. Les Animaux Modèles is a ballet score that's dating from about 1942. Les Animaux Modèles is based on the stories from Jean de La Fontaine's fables, and these fables have inspired works by many French composers, including Lully, Offenbach, and Cézanne. This is the RTE National Symphony Orchestra performing Les Animaux Modèles Suite by Poulenc.

That was Francis Poulenc's Les Animaux Modèle Suite, performed by the RTE National Symphony Orchestra. I'm Richard Corr, and you're listening to Classical Today here on CFMU 93.3 FM. Coming up next, we have the Griffin Trio with their 2010 recording, which won a Juno Award for the Classical Album of the Year. This is their Beethoven Piano Trio No. 5 in D Major Opus 70 No. 1, or better known as the Ghost Piano Trio.

That was the Griffin Trio with Beethoven's Ghost Piano Trio. Coming up next, we have the London Baroque performing Vivaldi's La Follia. I'm Richard Corr, and this is Classical Today.

That was London Baroque performing Vivaldi's La Folia. Tchaikovsky, that's a name that we can instantly recognize. We know his Swan Lake and his other ballet, The Nutcracker. But Boris Tchaikovsky, now that gives us pause, because that's something that we don't really know. Boris Tchaikovsky is also a Russian composer born in Moscow in 1925 and died in 1996. He's considered part of the second great generation of Russian composers, following in the steps of Peter Tchaikovsky, no relation to him. And Boris was greatly admired by Dmitri Shostakovich, with whom he studied. Of his larger scale works, almost all have been recorded, and Boris Tchaikovsky generally wrote in a tonal style, although he did make some brief forays into serialism. This is Boris Tchaikovsky's Piano Trio in B minor, the Toccata. I'm Richard Kohar, and this is Classical Today.

That was Boris Tchaikovsky's Piano Trio in B minor, the Toccata. Coming up next, we have harp music with Jennifer Schwartz and Lori Gemmel on the harps. This is Classical Today. I'm Richard Kohar.

That was Laurie Gemmell and Jennifer Schwartz on the harp, performing a harp duet. And coming up next, we have Luc Bourgeois on the harpsichord performing Bach's Prelude in C minor, BWV 999. I'm Richard Corr, and this is Classical Today on 93.3 FM, CFMU.

That was Brahms's Cello Sonata No. 1 in E minor. Coming up next, we have some more cutting-edge classical music. This is the Brandt Brouwer Frick Ensemble performing bop from the album Mr. Machine.

That was Bop from the album Mr. Machine, performed by the Brandt Bauerfrick Ensemble. And coming up next, we have the Afiara Quartet performing Infinite Streams. This is Classical Today, and I'm Richard Kohar.

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I'm Richard Kohar, and I'm telling you to tune in next week, Thursday, from 4 to 6 p.m. to hear more great classical music. But don't go away. After this, we have For Your Pleasure.

0: Wowza. Inside the Music, Stereo Russ. I'm your host, Stereo Russ. We're live, CFMU. We are here. It's the end of August, August 27th, on a Thursday. And I'm here with the great Book of Funk crew. Well, I mean, not the whole crew this time. Who do we have in studio today?
1: I'm Margaret Cheen. I manage the band and do some community organizing.
2: And I'm DJ from DJing the Flying Circus.
0: I noticed that there was a name change.
2: Slight name change, yes.
1: Yes.
0: Last time we talked, it was DJ's Flying Circus.
2: Yeah, I felt like cutting more into the typical band way, you know, like Derek and the Dominoes, Sly and the Family Stone. They're like my favorite band ever.
0: Yeah.
2: D'Angelo and the Vanguard, you know.
0: Yeah. So DJ and...
2: Yes.
0: The Flying Circus.
2: Yes.
0: And the ringleader of the Flying Circus, Margaret, thank you so much for taking the time today. We have some exciting news. Margaret and the crew here are putting on, are we calling it a festival?
1: Yeah. Term is interchangeable. It's community gathering above all. It's called King William Comes Alive, Saturday, September 5th from 11 a.m. to 7 p.m. There's a street closure on King William from James to Houston. There will be live music all day. The Stereosauruses especially will be playing, as well as DJ and the Flying Circus. So you can expect live music all day, local art vendors, free craft workshops, and some exciting things in the works. I have a stilts performer coming by, actually.
0: Oh, really?
1: Yeah.
0: Cool.
1: Super cool stuff. I'll keep the other things under wraps. But in addition to the street festival, I'm also creating a festival walking tour map, which is what I've been 3 hours ago running around James Street doing. It's essentially a booklet that attendees will get, and it basically unlocks a discount at a variety of stores up along James. Over 20 I have in agreement, and the businesses, it's on their choice to rather do a store-wide discount if it's something specific like 25% off appetizers or sales section 50 or whatever it is, as well as doing an in-store giveaway to really, really encourage students. Hey, it's not just, you know, the 30 minutes you can spend on the street. I'd love it for you to spend the whole time there, but if you want to meander, here are the opportunities. So there's the bookstore in agreement. Matt Carson is wonderful. Dr. Disc is part of it. Vintage Soul Geek, Phoenix Emporium, little bit of everything.
0: You name it on James Street, it's on there.
1: Yeah.
0: That is a really cool idea.
1: Thank you.
0: Did you come up with that idea yourself?
1: I did. So King William, this is the second year it's running. The first year was 6 weeks of time, me running around knowing probably nothing, but just like a really good
0: That's
1: heart.
0: How we all start. That's how we all start.
1: Had to start in some way. And last summer I had the idea, didn't have the execution. And so like really where the idea came from is I was thinking whenever I organize an event, I really think, what would I want there? You know, I would like to have vendors. I want to do shopping if I'm at a concert or if I'm, you know, whatever the case is. And if I was someone attending this, I would want to go shop around. I already do, and now might as well give them an incentive to go in.
0: Otherwise, they won't bother. I want unlimited pizza when I go to a place. DJ, what about you? What do you want when you go to a show like this? If you're going to a street festival, what do you expect to see? What would you like to see?
2: I will be attending Dr. Disc at some point.
1: Yes, he's very happy with that.
2: I will want to check what they have there, you know? Yeah. I mean, we've already checked there, like, a lot recently.
1: Yes.
2: But, you know, just to get a couple dollars off, that'll be really nice.
0: Yeah. Oh, for sure. It goes a long way. And actually, quick tip for anyone who's never been to Dr. Disc, the good stuff's in the basement.
1: Okay, we have not ventured down. We get carried away with the CDs at the front.
0: Oh.
2: We've never made it past the front.
1: We're usually too enamored already.
0: That's where the funk, that's where the disco, that's where the R&B, that's where the soul, it all lives in the basement.
2: I didn't know that.
1: We've already had our fun on the first floor.
0: Yeah, the first floor is amazing.
1: It's wonderful. The incoming, what is it, UCDs, I found some gems there. Erykah Badu's Mama's Gun for $10.
0: I love it.
1: It was amazing.
0: Is that the thing? I've had this conversation with people in their 20s about, like, CDs. Is that kind of the big collectible for you guys these days?
2: Yeah, recently, yeah. We've really gotten into it. I bought some of my favorite on
0: CDs. Yeah, give me some CDs that you purchased recently.
1: Oh, there's a lot.
2: Oh,
0: we got a whole hour.
2: To Pimp a Butterfly by Kendrick. Easily one of my favorite albums of all time.
1: Sly CD.
2: The Sly and the Family Stone Greatest Hits CD. I got a Bob Marley CD. Margaret was so kind enough to give me her...
1: Well, this was a thrift find. So we went thrifting. Salvation Army, or... Yep, Salvation Army downtown. We're looking at the CDs, and you'd think it would be just, you know, whatever. Someone's basement's toss-ups.
0: Uh-huh, sure.
1: I find a beautiful copy of Voodoo by D'Angelo. $2. Case is... It's tattered, for sure. It has bumps, scratches, everything.
0: For $2?
1: $2. Open the case. D'Angelo CD's in there.
0: Because that's always the fear, when you pop open the CD case and there's nothing.
1: Didn't even think to check it to be so real. Sure. Like, we got it, we bought it, we're telling our friends, and someone's like, did you check inside that the CD's there? And I go, oh my gosh, you're actually really right. There's a chance it's not.
0: Sure. That's that's a great find.
2: Easily one of my favorite albums. One of the best albums ever made ever. Everyone who listens to modern music is influenced by D'Angelo in some way.
0: Yeah.
2: Especially that album in particular. So that's one I've been listening to.
1: I found a Etta James CD as well. 5 of her albums, all on the 2 CDs. That was amazing. But yeah, CDs are really making a return. I think there's a big need and desire in the younger generation to have physical media.
0: Sure.
1: Ownership of anything is really leaving us. And so, I mean, DJ and I have spoken about it before. We're both becoming CD heads. Vinyls are a harder thing to get into, to get a good player, to really invest in. It's hard. I feel like we love so many different eras of music. Even with CDs, it's hard. You know, how do I start my collection? Where do I kind of go? What type of genre do I want? So right now we're floating around. We're experimenting.
0: The nice things about CDs too is that you actually have many eras. Like, yeah, you have... I find that there's not that many like albums, like vinyls, that are from the 90s and 2000s, because they kind of like dipped for a while. So you have tons from the 80s, from the 70s, and earlier, obviously. And then you had a renaissance in the, you know, last 10, 20 years. But there's like an era that doesn't exist really. But on CD, you all have those greatest hits. You have all the like the D'Angelo's from the 90s, all that kind of stuff. So I'm for it. I'm for the CD renaissance. The only thing that stresses me out about a CD is if you have a skip. But that's the same with any physical media. So you just got to live with it. That's part of the game.
2: Yeah.
0: So for those listening, we're listening to DJ and Margaret from DJ and the Flying Circus.
1: Yep.
0: And you're getting a sense of the type of music they enjoy. And if this is piquing your interest, you got to check out their band. So they just have a new song that just got released
1: yesterday.
0: Congratulations.
2: Thank you.
0: We will throw to it later. I can't upload it. It's on Spotify and I don't have Spotify. So during one of our breaks, we're going to have to figure out how to play it. so now, not right now. So stay tuned for the CFMU debut of the track. What's the name of the track?
2: This is a single of our, I think, the funkiest 3 songs on the album. Thank You God for Funk. After that is Tales of Tivoli and then Summertime.
1: Okay. It's on a single called Pages from the Book of Funk.
0: I love that.
1: It's out. The album will be out a week following. Timeline is as timelines are.
0: I can't wait to hear it. I haven't heard it yet because I've been able to play it. So yeah. We're going to throw to a different song right now. We'll just take a quick break here. So, again, King William Comes Alive, September 5th. It's on King William. When I see King William Comes Alive, I kind of imagine like King William's like a zombie. he comes alive. But surely it'll be more entertaining than that. So we have a bunch of different artists. Can I list some of them off?
1: Yeah, please do.
0: So we got Lounge Personnel, which is a jazz trio. They're fantastic. We have one of my favorites, Tariq Funk.
1: Yep.
0: Doing
1: and
0: a
1: English.
0: And English. DJ English. So DJ English is going to be doing a DJ set. And Tariq's going to be rapping and doing other things on top, which is great. I'm not sure how to pronounce this one. Silas Johnson?
1: Silas Johnson and the Caffeine Kids.
0: Thank you for correcting me.
1: And DJ actually plays bass on their, what is it, an EP?
2: He has an upcoming album. I've been part of their band. I've been playing bass with them. It's been so great to play bass.
0: DJ's playing bass.
2: Yeah. I played bass before guitar.
0: Oh, I didn't know that.
2: Yeah.
0: So you started on the bass.
2: Yeah, I still kind of prefer it.
0: Okay. Yeah. Okay. Why is that?
2: It's just like you sit in a very weird region, you know?
0: What do you mean?
2: You're like where you're genuinely where like where harmony meets melody meets rhythm, you know, in a way that like feel like no other instrument really gets in that way.
0: Yeah, and it's so critical. And every great band, it's because there's a great bass player.
2: Yeah,
0: like full stop. Mm. We have Will Henderson, who's one of my favorites in town.
2: I love Will.
1: Yeah.
0: So you said so on here it says Will Henderson of the Checkerboards, which is like a punk, like
1: Afro punk
0: kind of thing. But this is just Will Henderson of the Checkerboards, so it's not the Checkerboards.
1: It will. We'll see who can trickle down from the group. Scheduling is it's a real one. But Will has been. He performs with the Checkerboards. He plays with for the Sugar Pills. But he also has some original music of his own. He released a single. Maybe at this point, it's 2 months ago or something. But
0: yeah. Oh, that's great.
1: It is just lovely. I don't know how else to explain it.
2: It is lovely.
0: Yeah.
2: And he's just so lovely.
1: He's a very, very sweet and supportive guy. We really love Will.
0: The feeling towards Will is mutual. And if you don't know Will, you're going to see him on that stage when you come on Saturday the 5th. I've seen him before.
1: Yeah, long he's always hair. He's sunglasses on, usually Checkerboard sunglasses.
2: Pink Floyd shirt.
1: Yeah,
0: for that's sure. That's him. For sure. Love you, Will. We have DJ and the Flying Circus, and maybe one more to be continued.
1: Maybe one more.
0: Okay, well, that's a teaser. So let's cue up one of these songs, and I'm gonna mess up the name again. Silas. Sorry, Silas. I am sorry, Silas. We're gonna play a song. Apology, if we're okay with that.
1: Yeah.
0: We're queuing off here. This is Inside the Music Stereo. Russ here on 93.3 CFMU.

0: All right, I'm getting some stank face from the other side of the...
1: No, we're good.
0: They said, hey, Rust, I don't want to play the song. Play Rewind. Here it comes. Rewind. Coming at you.

0: Inside the Music, Stereo Russ. I'm your host, Stereo Russ, here with DJ Margaret. They're doing some big stuff in the city. So we've talked September 5th, which is exciting. We didn't even talk about Book of Funk in April. Can you give me two sentences on how that went?
1: Spectacular, amazing, incredible. We had such a fantastic turnout. Over 230 people showed up a Wednesday evening during exam week, leading up to exam week.
2: On April Fool's Day.
0: Yes. On April Fool's Day, no doubt.
1: Our first concert ever on April Fool's Day. It was spectacular. The show, we had profs coming by, we had students we didn't know coming by. It was right after a grind market that I was running, so in the giveaway for that month, we gave away tickets to the Book of Funk as well. Mm-hmm. So just really doing that like full circle, giving back to what gave to us. It was fantastic.
2: Yeah.
0: And here you are.
1: Here we are.
0: Doing the September 5th.
1: Yeah.
0: King William Comes Alive.
1: Yes.
0: And then after that,
1: Super
0: the
1: crawl.
0: Week the week after
2: the week after that is Super Crawl.
0: It's Super Crawl, and you guys are playing it, which is amazing.
1: Yep. Main stage Saturday, September 12th, 5:30 at TD Stage on James and King.
0: That is incredible. How? Tell me what's going through your mind now. Tell me about when you first found out. I want to hear from you how you're feeling.
1: I can take the...
2: Yeah.
1: Okay.
2: Yeah.
1: So, because of my work with King William and with the city, in April, I was invited to a King William business stakeholders meeting, and I have this meeting the same day as my last exam. So I'm here in Lister Block. We're doing a meeting. I'm actually wearing the same outfit as I am. I have my study notes. A little bit. My notes are in my purse. I know I have to Uber back to write my exam, but I'm here. I'm talking with everybody. And Supercrawl, Tim and Lisa are there, and I tell them what the plan is. The meeting spoke a lot about, they featured a lot of the work that I had done last summer, so it was a good introduction for me. And I basically just shared the importance of having student artists involved in whatever goes on in the city. We know the talent that sits within our local creative sphere, and it's honestly at this point a missed opportunity to not involve and have others take part. So made the pitch, got their contact, kept in touch. We had a meeting. Tim showed me around Bridgeworks, and I sent over a portfolio essentially of some of our best videos. And the day before my meeting with him, he sent me the Supercrawl contract. And I remember I recite the email to DJ sometimes because it's so short. It's so short, and I love it. And he doesn't say hi. Not that he needs to. He just says Margaret, comma, attached is the Supercrawl contract, T, lowercase T in gray. It's actually the best email.
2: The amount of aura, trapped within those few characters.
1: Those few words. He didn't need any more time. I didn't need good afternoon. I don't need thank you, send it
0: no
1: back.
0: No exclamation point.
1: None. Oh, very casual. I see it. We're outside. We're studying on campus. And I just, I drop my phone and I'm blown away. Like, at this point, I think it's a lie. Like, is he pranking me? Is he going to follow up and say, April Fools? Like, something like that. No, I was floored. There's, in the contract, it's written, 1 hour gig, Supercrawl. It's a paid gig. They're talking festival rider. Russ, that was the first time I learned what a festival rider
0: was.
1: Yeah,
0: you're a festival rider.
1: I had to Google it because I'm not going to ask the Supercrawl team, you know? You got to come prepared, and I did for my meeting. I did my research on Tim, on the history of Supercrawl. I read some of the interviews he's done. I go into it prepared.
0: Yeah.
1: But getting that email, oh my gosh. Can't even, I can still feel it when I think about it.
0: Okay, so if people are listening, obviously very excited for you. I'm excited for you. I feel it. So some people might be being like, either, oh, I've been in that position before. Like, you know, people play Supercrawl. Man, I can't wait to have that opportunity happen to me. And then there's some people saying, what's a rider?
1: Yeah.
0: So? So, what's a rider, for those that don't know?
1: I learned as well. It's essentially the various services, craft services, food services that a festival will provide you. You can think of something like a change room. They're selling merch on your behalf. They are, if there's a blackout period, if they're asking you to not play gigs, you know, in the same geographical area, but also in the same calendar week or whatever it is, it's the first time a gig has ever provided us food, they're providing beer and alcohol as well. Like, never really had something like that. We have dressing rooms. There's a trailer for us.
0: Right. Like, and you're used to, like, setting everything up.
2: Yeah.
1: Russ, we can't even tell you some of the stories.
2: Jam for Jamaica.
1: It's like hauling stuff in a van. Yeah. Everyone else has to walk because there's no space in the van to sit in it because the drum set's in there.
2: And that's still the post Mateo days.
1: Before that, I can't, what are we even doing beforehand? It's Ubering. Yeah. It's getting Ubers canceled because they don't want to take a giant drum set, which I understand, but every time we just plea our case.
0: Oh, that's so funny.
2: Yeah. Surprising that's only happened twice.
1: That we remember.
2: Surprisingly.
0: Yeah. I always feel bad when I lug even just an amp in. Saying you're getting a whole drum kit in might be
1: when they arrive, taxing. You just got to smile really bright and just say, hey.
0: You guys have, like, youth on your side? You're like, I'm just a couple of students. Please help us out.
1: That's exactly it.
0: They look at me, they're like, get out. No chance.
1: Get your own car.
0: Yeah. By this point, I should have my own car. I think that's
1: Hey, it. We're feeling the same. We like, yeah. If I could bring anything on a bike, I would. We carry everything we need.
0: Yeah.
1: Yeah.
0: Well, don't get too comfortable with the rider situation. I will say that is very special. And for the rest of your musical journey, you certainly will be loading up the van and playing gigs for three people. Like, that's just the way it goes. Mm. But for today... For these moments, that's really exciting.
2: Yeah.
1: So you're stoked.
0: So last time you played, it was mostly covers.
1: Yeah.
0: And now, are we doing covers? Are we doing originals? What's the mix for Supercrawl 2026? That this rhymed.
2: Is 90% original.
1: Written by DJ. All written. I think people are really surprised to find out, and this is something that I know you're not saying the most of. I'm the one spreading this information. Is DJ writes all the music. I've gotten to watch him download different MuseScore, different writing platforms. Like, how can he write the horn lines, the violin lines, the strings? He's writing horn lines, and he's never picked up a horn instrument. He's layering all of this together. I make it really clear because the recognition is deserved, and the band performs it. They bring the music to life, but it was birthed by him. And I think, like, outside, I'm a biased perspective. I'm so close to the project, but I think anyone can, like, stop and recognize that this is an incredible feat to be able to get done. We're both full-time university students, both incredibly detached from our programs and need a bit of a kick in the ass to kind of get ourselves back in there. But I'm just blown away. Like, the creativity in your mind, and you can lay it on the page and translate it into sheet music. And we're going to the we're printing all this at the library on three different library cards because we have to split our free credits, and we're printing... You know, what do you have? The alto tenor, the trumpet lines, the piano, everything. And it's like this fat stack of papers that's just your creative intellectual property, you know?
2: It's all just insanity. It's just something.
1: Yeah.
2: Yeah.
1: I don't know how he does it, but he does it and well.
2: Thank you. Thank you.
0: Okay, he's not going to say anything
2: no,
0: else.
2: No, I just thank you. Just thank you. Thank you.
0: Okay, so let's pause then, because as we're talking, I'm like, we didn't in the last break get the songs. So we're going to take one more break. We're going to listen to some Tariq Funk. We're going to get the songs. We're going to come back. We're going to play your stuff. How's that sound?
1: That sounds good.
2: Sounds
0: okay,
2: great.
0: Cool. Inside the Music, Sarah Russ. Listen to Tariq Funk.

you don't sleep, cause sleep is the cousin of death. So forget the lyrics, forget the critics, just need a minute to come and spit it and make it stated that we're educated, mandated to give a message with this record right here. Now let me hear you say,

0: That was DJ and the Flying Circus. That was recorded at a very professional studio, also known as Margaret's living room.
1: Mixed in the living, in my living room, recorded in DJ's living room.
0: I love it. I absolutely love that.
1: Yeah. Our student houses are really troopers for this. Like,
2: our roommates are troopers.
1: Our roommates put up with us. Yeah. Don't know how, like, yeah. Yeah, yeah, yeah.
0: Yeah, I'm so impressed. So how many people are in this band? If someone's going to see you guys, for example, at Supercrawl, how many people are going to be on stage with you all?
1: The numbers are about, are you including, we're not including us, about 14. Five rhythm section, including DJ. Horn section, 3 to 4. Vocalists, 3 to 4 to 5.
0: Mm-hmm.
1: We have an MC as well, and then me. So that's about, that's the group. It's ever flowing, ever changing. DJ is a creative mastermind, and anyone with a talent and a good heart, he's ready for them to join. And it's only a logistical nightmare for me, because that means getting everyone's e-transfer, everyone's full name. I know everyone in the band. If they have a middle name, I know it. I have all those details, like, in here. Yeah.
0: I love that. I love that. So DJ, as someone who's the band leader, if you will, like, what's the secret to making sure that everything flows when you have that many people?
2: What is the secret? I guess just share the vision. Just share the vision. I mean, usually, I guess this starts off as like a chord progression or a drum beat, or, you know, just creating, just communicating for something, communicating something for someone to lock onto, allowing them to see, hey, we're brewing something up that's unique, something that hasn't been heard before, and usually they just listen.
0: Yeah.
2: Yeah, it's like, then we all just come together and we try to make something that's, like, infinite. In a way.
0: I was really blown away by that first track.
2: Thank you, God, for funk.
0: Thank you, God, for 7/8. And you were describing, and I actually grew up in like the prog rock world, right?
1: Yeah.
0: That's right. So I'm like, my ears were definitely registering that there was something unique. So here you are, you're dropping in this 7/8 these bars, and I'm like thinking, how on earth did you get this many people to buy into this?
2: 7/8 funk. That was my, like, that was like my little experiment. I had that idea for a while. I'm like, 7/8 is actually like a inherently funky time signature if you think about it. It's like, it's almost right.
0: Yeah.
2: You know?
1: I think I remember at practice the first time you dropped it, and like five people just groan. People are just like, it's just like not only is he doing this layer, horns are coming in, we're softer here, we're bass here, wah pedal and everything.
0: Yeah.
1: Like, there's always a new change in your mind.
2: And I think that was the first song I proposed to the band that was so, like, out there. Because Tales and Summertime were like, okay, these are mostly like jazz jam songs.
1: Loving You. That's just a sweet one. Yeah.
2: But, like, this is like a song with a structure. This is a song that, like,
1: a vision, a dedicated vision.
2: It's like, telling a story. Like, we're going to go from point A to point B.
0: Yeah. It's also, what's really nice is that, like, that's kind of the litmus test. Like, this is what I'm doing. And for me as a listener, like, that song sounds so unique that it's like, wow, this is something special.
1: Yeah.
0: Are there any other funk songs that have 7/8 that I'm not aware of?
2: No, funk is such a 4/4.
0: It's right?
2: Such a 4/4 genre.
0: Yeah.
2: Even like 6/8 funk is like,
0: I was thinking, I don't know if that exists, yeah.
2: I think the only song I can think of is probably like Just Like a Baby by Sly and the Family Stone.
1: Fantastic song.
0: And that's in 3.
2: That's in 6/8.
0: Yeah, or 6, yeah. Yeah. Groups of 3.
2: Yeah, that's the only song I'm like, how do you make something that feels so, like, mm-hmm. swayy into, like,

0: you know, that makes you bob.
1: Yeah. Yeah, no, it's 7-8. You won me over immediately. And I'm just so, like, proud of you guys as someone who I met many years ago. And yeah, to see where you're at today and Margaret, to be able to meet you and just, like, know that you're organizing stuff. And I say this to anyone out there who's, you know, how do I get involved? What do I do? Like, start organizing things. Start building your own vision, right? Like, there's a term that I said once to my cousin, and he coined it on my behalf. I didn't even realize. But it's like, you create your own gravity. And I just said that to him just, like, in a conversation. Hey, you create your own gravity. You do your thing. People can. And he, like, stands by that. He's like, you really do. And when I see what you guys are doing, like, I feel like you are creating your own gravity. Does that land for you?
2: Yeah. It does. Yeah. It's a beautiful way to put it. And I think for anyone getting into the world of community organizing, the most important thing to know is I never knew what I was doing. You do it with fear. You do it with doubt. You might be juggling three different things. There might be assignments. You're missing laundry at home, you know, fires to put out. But you try. You show up. You put a good foot forward. You put a good heart out into the world. And the right people will respond. There's critique. If we opened it up, the conversation is endless. There's frustration from, you know, working with the institution. There's frustration from, you know, we're humans and we're working together, and there's a creative vision. And as I know in psychology, human behavior, like, it's in our nature to want it to be how we've envisioned it. And when you enter a team and you're ready to be a team player, you have to change the head on your shoulders a bit. And so I've loved it so much. I don't play an instrument. I grew up playing piano, and it was never a love in my heart. And so getting to, like, re-immerse myself with musicians, surround myself with so much just talent where I'm in all the time, that is the motivator for, like, I love the music. I love how it sounds. I would want them to play a show. I would want to watch the show. So to have that power to be the person who can kind of, like, when there's someone interested in the band, or the email is mine, I give out. And, you know, I've had to learn how to write an LOA. You received the LOA that we wrote for the first time. I've had to figure out, how do I do a pitch email? What do I say? How do we write out a contract? What does an invoice look like? The times I've Googled, what do I need on an invoice? You really, really learn it. You make the mistakes. I've made my share of mistakes. Last year's King William, as for any musicians listening out there, you'll cringe and you might hate me a little bit. This is DJ already knows what it is. He knows, because he knows how bad it was. I had live music, not to the degree that it is this year, but last year it was friends of ours, and the band was coming by, and DJ's with the band the whole day, like, to start. So he's not on site with me. I have no access to power. One of our musicians comes in, and he needed an amp, was it? And so I call DJ. I go, oh, he needs an amp. Realized I needed to get that. And so DJ is juggling, you know, he has the band there. He has his roommates to deal with. He knows he has to come down to him. And so he gets a roommate to bring me down, to Uber me down an amp. I meet the roommate. This is my first time meeting the roommate. Don't know his name, his face, or anything.
1: But he's got the amp.
2: A guy coming towards me with the amp. I go, yippee. And I go to Matt Monroe's, and I bring him the amp with the biggest smile on my face. I go, Matt, it's okay. It's here. And he just has to turn around. I know he doesn't want to yell at me, uh-huh, but he knows there's no power, and he knows that he can't plug the amp into anything.
1: Oh my God.
2: I've had to postpone. And would that infuriate you? It would infuriate anybody.
1: I would be slightly disappointed. Yeah.
2: A little. It's hard not to. And that, so it's an example. We make our mistakes. 3-8-0-3. We make the mistakes. You will survive. It's with community organizing, there will always be a mistake, an issue, and your job is to just try to have it have as small of an effect as possible. You can never eliminate it. You can never eliminate an issue coming up. So it's just about knowing how to play with the game, move with the punches, and at the end of the day, you get to go home and know that everyone had a fantastic time. You get to know that people got to meet each other at an event that you started, that they get to connect with their friends about it and explore the city and hopefully just have a different perspective on Hamilton. I think that is, like, if I could dream of anything, it would be that.
1: And the fact that you're saying all this, like, what you're doing in this city, both you guys, and I said this earlier, and if I didn't, I was thinking it, that, like, the energy you're putting in is doing so much for the city. And, you know, next weekend, again, September 5th, on the Saturday. King Wing Comes Alive. These two are running the whole thing. They're doing such a great job. You'll get to see the band play their original songs.
2: Yep.
1: My band's going to be playing too, which will be fun.
0: Stereosauruses.
2: I hope you know we love the name so much. It's so cute.
1: It's so funny.
2: When we saw your sign and come in, we were like, the Stereosauruses, of course they're going to play. Of course.
1: It means a lot to have you guys have us play. And it's funny because I've been in enough bands in my life that I'm tired of the band name argument. So we're all like, we cool with this? It wasn't even my idea. It was Darcy's, the keyboard player. Yeah. How about Stereosauruses? And we're all like, yep.
2: Sure. It does.
1: Yeah.
0: The best band name I've ever heard.
2: We love it.
1: Appreciate that.
2: It's just so adorable. It makes me want to hear more. Like, what are they playing?
1: Yeah. You know? Yeah. We hope to not disappoint. And hopefully, I'm trying to coerce DJ to play a song with us.
0: Coerce? I am completely down.
1: Okay. I actually was watching a video of yours early today. You play a Telecaster.
0: I do.
1: Or do you not?
0: I do. Okay. I have a Strat as well. I actually just fixed my Strat last week.
1: Okay.
0: My old Strat. But
1: are you going to play Telecaster that day?
0: Yeah.
1: Because I've been playing a Gibson Les Paul my entire life, and I just bought a Tele.
2: Okay.
1: And so if you play with us, then we're going to have Tele brothers playing. We're going to be ripping on the Teles. That'll be you and I.
0: We'll be twanging.
1: It'll be twangy. Yeah, for sure. So that's on September 5th. And then obviously you guys are doing Super Crawl, which again, you're bringing joy. You're bringing such funk. Unique funk, 7-8 funk, to the city. It is not to be missed. The Superstar Crush on Saturday, then these guys, then Golden Feather.
2: Yep.
1: You know what you're doing Saturday afternoon. On Super Call. You know where to be. Any last words before we throw to your last song?
2: Last words are for any emerging musicians, anybody with an idea, you can believe in it when you're the only person behind it. How many times, I think we've had to sit for a full year just when you have to explain to your friends what the idea is and they go, what? And you have to go, remember, it's this thing I'm talking about. It's this thing I care about. And to have it exist in our minds for so long, to be able to bring it to life, I think I really felt that with Jam for Jamaica, with the Book of Funk. And it's just, it's such an electric power that you really just have to go into it. You won't be ready. How many, the pamphlets the day of Book of Funk, the stickers that we forgot to print, the volunteers I forgot to thank. You'll always have the strings to tie up at the end. But the mission was done. We got it done. People showed up and they cared for it. And if you go into it with a good heart, you'll get so much out of it.
3: Mm-hmm. You have the idea. You have the passion. It's already within your heart. Just do it.
2: Yeah.
3: Just do it. Because if you don't, no one else will. And you'll only be more miserable if you don't.
2: So really go out trusting yourself when it's hard to.
3: Mm-hmm. Embark on the best journey of your life.
2: Yeah.
1: Say no more. Summertime, DJ and the Flying Circus. Margaret, DJ, thanks for taking the time today.
3: Thank you for having us.
1: Bye, everybody. See you later.

0: if we love you.
1: My show is over inside the music, but we are queuing up more DJ and the Flying Circus. These are unreleased demos coming at you.
2: We're going overtime.
1: But this is overtime. This is the hybrid in between point between inside the music and Because Design Matters. This should be a good time to say this is my last show. Why not?
2: Yeah.
1: Why not? and I love you all. Thanks y'all for listening. I still have my podcast on Spotify. You can take a look at all that kind of stuff. But on CFMU, this is it for now. Not forever, but maybe forever. Anyways, DJ and the Flying Circus coming at you. 3, 2, 1, hit it, DJ.

0: 93.3. This is Because Design Matters on CFMU. We are broadcasting live from Hamilton, Ontario. You guys were just here.
1: Yes.
0: For the hour with Russ.
2: Yep.
0: For his very last episode.
2: His final show.
0: Final show.
1: We had no idea.
2: We had no idea you broke the news to us.
0: That's what he gets for telling me. Who are you and why are you here?
2: I'm Margaret Cheen. I'm the band manager of DJ and the Flying Circus, and I also organize community events in Hamilton.
1: I'm Deontay Patterson. I'm the DJ of the DJ and Flying Circus, and I love making music.
0: These are good answers.
2: Thank you.
0: When did you ask me to line up an interview for? Are we close to the date?
2: Oh, I didn't ask you a date.
0: Didn't ask me a date. Nailed it.
2: Yep.
0: This so is exactly, any day would've been good. It's exactly when it would have worked, and we've scheduled it perfectly.
2: Fabulous.
0: Can you tell me about what you're doing for Supercrawl?
2: Yes.
0: There's two parts, right?
2: There are at least two that I can think of. So the band will be playing Supercrawl's main stage Saturday, September 12th, 5:30 at the TD stage at James and King. You can expect a one-hour set. It'll be, what, maybe 14 musicians, 14, 15, something like
0: 14,
2: that.
0: 14, 15 musicians?
2: Something like that on stage. Yeah.
0: That's a lot of musicians.
2: Oh, trust. Yeah. And they've had to all fit in a living room before. So
0: organized 14, 15 schedules?
1: Yeah.
2: Yeah.
1: Somehow.
2: Think about the logistical nightmare.
0: Doesn't matter what you play, the fact that 15, 14 people got to get.
2: Think about having to do payouts after a gig. I need everyone's e-transfers. I need their full names. I need everything lined up, right?
0: And you need a grant to like pay for whoever books you.
2: Hey, we're not there yet. We haven't had grant money yet, but we've made it this far, so.
1: Yeah.
2: Supercrawl gig, main stage, and then as well, Supercrawl is granting me vendor space, which is fantastic. So Grind Market x Supercrawl, it's the first to ever happen. Grind Market is a project that I started at McMaster. Birthed the idea November 2024. First event was January 2025, and it's been twice a term every term since then. January 2026, I had a two-day market. So that was really to announce the a year's return. We're here, and it was spectacular. The students show up. They love it. There's a clear demand for arts and culture, and to really just invest back in the students here at McMaster. I think we're getting sick of some of the cookie cutter events that are kind of being thrown at us, and I think it's really essential to have what the students want and to listen and to try to bring it to happen. I think that's been our goal. If we've been able to accomplish it, I can't really say for that, but we've really tried to just put the best foot forward that we can.
0: You're doing it. That's all that matters. It's the it's the attempt. It's the bringing it to the people of that.
2: Yeah.
0: What's the best date spot in Hamilton?
2: You know, I wish we had a
1: Hot and Juicy.
2: Hot and Juicy in Westdale. We go after hours of mixing and recording.
1: Also before hours of mixing.
2: Yes.
1: Also during hours of mixing.
2: Real Fruity in Westdale.
1: Oh, yes.
0: Jacob Real Fruity
2: is the guy. He is just the sweetest. He let us do an after party after our first concert at the Westdale at Real Fruity. So that meant we got to bring our friends over and just celebrate with locally made ice cream. Jacob as well also lets me vend some of my jewelry and pins and buttons and things. And he's been just super gracious for that. So if you are in Westdale, you can stop by Real Fruity. You can get a pin, catch a flyer, whatever gig we're doing next. We'll always have some sort of promotion there. Yeah.
0: Now, I need you to fill in the blank or complete the sentence. A real Hamiltonian knows blank.
2: Oh, I've seen your post about this, and I almost think about what I would put.
1: Knows Isaiah in some way.
2: Knows Isaiah, knows Tariq Funk.
1: Knows Tariq Funk, yeah.
2: He is the guy to know.
1: At least the art scene.
0: I can't argue with either of those. That's true.
2: And I think what I would say, a real Hamiltonian knows that Art Crawl is about art and not about Toronto folks coming in. No hate to Toronto. I'm a transplant myself. I came to Hamilton for school September 2022, same with DJ. But it's Hamilton is about authenticity, genuine creation, a love for the game. I think I haven't seen a community like this really accept the work that we're doing as full-time students. It's unfinished. It's, you know, sometimes bunk. Sometimes we're playing. we've had to do some. We're bringing the drum kit in Uber. We're hauling shit together. We're making it come together. But the city has just been beautifully accepting and welcoming, and I mean, hey, Super Crawl main stage really shows that. So
0: that's taking it there from our crawl to the Uber.
2: Yeah, whatever. Exactly.
0: You guys got a nice time slot. What time are you performing at Supercrawl?
2: 5:30 Saturday afternoon.
0: 5:30 Saturday afternoon. People are gonna come. They're gonna get their dinner from all the food trucks, and then they're gonna come watch you guys.
2: Yep. Yep. Mm-hmm.
0: That's we'll what you have to do. CDs. If you're watching this, do that right now. This is being posted right at 5:59.
2: Fabulous.
0: No, wait. It's done already. 5:30. Oh. 4:30. Not now. Currently. This isn't live. This is all for the internet.
2: Okay, love it.
0: Now, could you give a nice farewell message to Russ as he lets you be his very last show in studio? I haven't seen him in studio in 2026, I don't think.
2: Really?
0: He came in special. Now, before we swap him into the chair, do you have any message for Russ here? He also put me on the spot and said, you're going to interview them right now too, right? And I'm always down. But this is definitely his doing.
1: Russ, you have actually seen my entire progression. It's insane. I met you at the very first time I played in front of people, and now look where we are, right? Like, you're actually such an amazing guy. I'm so happy I could have met you. I'm so happy you actually responded to my messages those first times I messaged you. Like, it was so easy not to, I imagine, but you're actually incredible.
0: I needed someone to say nice things. I wasn't sure what I was going to come up with.
3: That's so nice. Thank you, man.
1: Of course.
2: You're the best, Russ. You've gotten to see everything come together. I got to know about you through DJ, hearing, oh, there's this really cool guy named Stereo Russ. Like, and already I'm like, okay, the name is pretty cool. Like, what does he do? And I think we got to run into each other, maybe not the first time, but we ran into each other this year's Art Crawl. And we started to tell you a bit about King William, that the music was coming out. And it's just been lovely to have people be open and accepting, and really, you saw the talent before it became what it is now, and now it's on Spotify. It'll be played Supercrawl main stage. It's only up.
0: And it was just played on the very last episode.
2: Yes.
1: Yeah.
2: Now, released yesterday.
0: Live. I'm not stopping anything. Everybody switch chairs. I appreciate y'all coming out. We're gonna do this again in a full Sounds interview good. Length. This is the 3-question fast version.
2: Okay.
0: Static noises. Y'all are done. He's in. It's up to you. Free game. Move over just a little bit to the left there for me.
4: You guys probably have a million things to do, eh?
3: Yeah.
0: No, sit. No.
5: I would take the break, but I think we do have to run somewhere. More mixing to do at the house.
4: Good luck with everything. I'll see you in a week or two, right?
0: See you. Oh, I was going to say 5:30 at Supercrawl, but we'll show on September 5th.
4: They're doing it September 5th. Yeah. Okay. Yes. Bye, guys. DJ, we're playing, right?
3: Yes.
4: Cool.
3: Yes.
4: All right. All right.
0: Boom.
4: Bring the telly.
3: I'll bring the telly.
4: Okay. Great to see you guys. Thank you for the kind words.
0: How's it going? Move to the right for me a little bit more.
4: How far right?
0: That's right enough.
4: Right enough?
0: Yep.
4: Wow. I didn't think I'd be on camera today. Here we are. Yeah.
0: That's my first complaint.
4: No.
0: You didn't bring the cameras for your last episode?
4: I didn't bring the cameras, but I brought my love for people.
0: Sure.
4: I never let my hair do this.
0: Yeah, really put it out there?
4: Never do.
0: Let me get in on this. I'll join you.
4: Yeah, what's your hair doing?
0: Mine's pretty floppy.
4: Your hair, yeah.
0: I shampooed yesterday.
4: Oh, that's nice.
0: It's pretty floppy.
4: That's nice, yeah. I'm still figuring out. many years of my life, and I'm still figuring out my hair. If anyone has any good curly hair tips, I'll take them. When I do my shows, I put stuff in my hair, and I it's like a helmet. I don't touch it.
0: You're please let it just sit nice.
4: So here I am. This is what
0: I'm
4: you get.
0: I'm glad we have you in your true, authentic form.
4: This is real Russ. Yeah.
0: Call in if you have any hair advice for Russ. I think they forgot their laptop.
4: Your
0: laptop. Forgot your laptop. Come back. You forgot your laptop.
3: I'll deliver.
0: Okay, stall. If you own a hair salon of any sorts in Hamilton, Russ is currently seeking expert advice. He would like some advice or suggestions on what exactly he can do with his hair pre-interviews. So
4: We're back.
0: Who are you and why are you here?
4: I am Stereo Russ, Inside the Music with Stereo Russ. I'm here because it's my last show on CFMU. Still doing the podcast at Catherine North. Shout out to the Catherine North crew.
0: Shout out Catherine North.
4: And yeah, just, you know, with life, gears change. Things change. And you know, you go to like college, university, or like you're on a sports team that you just loved. And you're like, you never want to let it go. Yeah. But like, there's like, you should just let it go.
0: Is that your feeling?
4: Yeah.
0: Okay.
4: Like, I love it here, but it's like I gotta like move on.
0: Okay.
4: For now.
0: Don't say for. You can't come back after abandoning it. You can't say for now.
4: You can come back after time.
0: Oh, I thought you meant like I'm done with it. Then if you're like that, then you don't come back.
4: I love it here. I love it here. I love it here. This is great. This is one of my favorite places in Hamilton.
0: What's your favorite? No, it's your favorite hour of the week.
4: Favorite hour of the week.
0: What
4: chat is, music.
0: Is your favorite part about recording live?
4: Oh, the record. Okay, that's the thing I miss. Recording live has a different energy.
0: This episode will show it if nothing
4: else. Like, when you're pre-recording something, yeah, it's like, it's fun. Obviously, like, you have autonomy. Like, if you swear or something happens, if someone burps, okay, we're going to edit that. We're going to edit that. Here, it's like
0: 6 o'clock.
4: We're you are listening. Yeah. This is live.
0: Yeah.
4: There's no editing.
0: Any hiccup you hear is happened.
4: It's real.
0: I'm still thinking about it.
4: No. Yeah, but that makes it exciting. There's like a knife's edge to recording live. Do you feel the same way?
0: Yeah, I like the like pressure of just like rolling with it and having to go. I think there's a different like energy to not being like, oh, the tens of thousands of listeners out there, but like there's something else to the conversation. You're like, somebody's hearing me talk right now. Compared to, like, I could just repeat the question to you in a different setting, right? I could just go, I don't like how I said that. Let me say it again for the clip. It's like, no, it's like, it just happened, and here we are, and this is all we got.
4: This is it. This is all we... literally, Brody, this is all we got.
0: This is all that's left.
4: Yeah. There's nothing left.
0: You were the last slot in the daytime. I think there's nobody here in the day. No.
4: That's it, yeah.
0: But my next question
4: You're out of questions, aren't you?
0: No, I have three questions for you.
4: Okay.
0: The first one was whatever I said. Second one is, who should I have on the show?
4: Oh, my gosh. Well, I was just going to say the crew that was just on.
0: Well, you made it happen.
4: DJ and the Flying Circus.
0: Kick that box.
4: Oh, my gosh. Oh. You got to get Gareth on. Mm-hmm. Gareth Inkster.
0: Yeah.
4: Now, I'm saying this, and as I leave, I'm going to think of 1,000 people.
0: I'm thinking of the wrong person.
4: No, Garrett. You're thinking Garrett LaJoie, who you should also have on.
0: Also should have him on. But
4: you should also have Garrett LaJoie on.
0: Move on with your suggestion.
4: Garrett also invited. Inkster, piano for Golden Feather. And he's releasing his own music, and he's a savant. He's incredible. And he's a super fun guy to chat with. Yeah.
0: Bye.
4: Garrett and Gareth.
0: These are your invites. Just like
4: come in here. Anything with a G.
0: This is my networking approach. Just you say to somebody, and I go, come to the show.
4: Yeah. 100%. No.
0: You're invited.
4: Yeah,
0: This is your last question.
4: Yeah.
0: Finish the sentence. Fill in the blank.
4: Fill the blank. I could do this.
0: A real Hamiltonian knows blank.
4: I don't know. I hate this question.
0: Good.
4: I think about it all the time with your clips. A real Hamiltonian, oh man, this is going to be cheesy. Mm-hmm. A real Hamiltonian knows because design matters.
0: Cut the mic. That's the end of your portion of the show.
4: But truly, and from my perspective, as someone who's been doing my show for 3 years at CFMU, and now it's going to be just moving to podcast form, like, I know how hard it is to do the clips you're doing, to put it out every week, to have people in rain, snow, sludge, hurricane, drought.
0: All the things.
4: This guy's on his
0: bird scooter.
4: He's on his bird scooter. Brody's on his bird scooter. And he's got a Dorito bag in one hand and a Red Bull in another.
0: Keep talking.
4: Yeah. He's currently getting his Dorito bag in his. Yeah. See? No joke.
6: This is dinner.
4: Yeah, yeah.
6: I ate today.
4: Yeah. And every, like, without fail, and he was doing the show before I started, Brody, was doing the show before I started, and he's doing it, like, I'm still doing mine, but you know what I'm saying? Like, you've been doing it every single week, and if anyone, and, like, transcending music, we're getting into, like, arts and culture, like, if any Hamiltonian really knows what's going on, it's through you. So.
0: Wow, those are kind words.
4: There you go.
0: Thanks a lot. That's a good one. I'm gonna have to edit this now.
4: Yeah, the difference between my show and your show is that I like to wax kind and you like to lean the other way. So you got a little bit of stereo rust today. Sorry, buddy.
0: Yeah, that's why I had them do all the kind parts before they left. I was like, let's do some flowers. No. How many episodes have you done? Do you know how many episodes
4: you've
0: done?
4: Yeah, actually, I looked it up. So including everything, 109 episodes.
0: That's in 3 years. Prior to that, no interviews. You weren't doing interviews at all.
4: Yeah.
0: I always think of how many guests and, like, people you sat here and just, like, talked about what they loved. Like,
4: yeah.
0: It's a great, like, you talk about it's your favorite hour of the week. It's a great, like, fueling thing every week. Just be like, this person's just passionate about what they're here to do. And they're totally. just like, I want you to get it out to more people, right?
4: Yeah.
0: Like, how do you say no?
4: Yeah. How many episodes have you done?
0: I've done 181.
4: Yeah.
0: I gotta break it down. This with somebody asked me the other day, like, how many people I interviewed. I used to do two or three
4: in a show
0: because yours was an hour slot, mine's 2 hours.
4: Mm-hmm.
0: And I was like, I didn't want to play just music, and I can't sit here and talk to myself.
4: Yeah.
0: I refuse to. I don't want to do any kind of episode that's like a long monologue.
4: Yeah.
0: So I would just like try to fill the whole time with guests. Edit a nightmare. Back then, clips were not going fast.
4: Right.
0: Coming out weeks and your show was already over. I was like, I don't know what to tell you.
4: Yeah.
0: Should have said something that was timeless. I said, don't say something that's going to age in a couple days.
4: Right? No kidding, yeah.
0: So that's why I try to book them a little further now, but what are you going to do? It's the game. I don't know. It's great.
4: You're doing it. You're doing the thing, and anyone who wants to do what Brody's doing or what I'm doing, just do it. Reach out to CFMU. Oh, I just kicked the door. Reach out to CFMU. Start your own podcast. The
0: slot's about to open up.
4: There is a slot. Totally, for real.
0: You could be in here from 5, 6 p.m.
4: Hanging out with Brody.
0: I prefer you're not, because I like to come set up.
4: Yeah.
0: Pick a different time
4: slot. But that's the thing, and that's part of what I wanted to just, step back and, give someone that space, right? That's kind of the whole thing. So, if you're listening out there, do the thing. Make space for artists, because they need it and they love it, and it helps fuel the fire, and it's great for the city. And
0: yeah, so speaking about make space for artists, appreciate you coming out. Get the hell out of here. We got to make space for the next artist. He's waiting in the hall.
4: Goodbye.
0: This is your 108th episode, your final episode of CFMU. Congrats.
4: Thanks, buddy.
0: Good luck. Good luck with all your endeavors. I'll never see you again now.
4: Nice knowing you.
0: Yeah, nice knowing you. And now we are about to... They took the laptop that the music was playing from, obviously, so I'm going to roll with the punches. We are about to have Liam from Cold Lodge in at the studio. Russ is going to open the door. Russ, can you stay every week to open the door for the guest? Can we arrange this? I'm going to play a little bit of classical today before we get into our next interview. This music used to always play before my episode, Russ. Before you took over the show, Classical Today would play. And when Classical Today would be on, I'd be in here trying to set my camera up to start at 6 o'clock, and it would just be stressing me out. It would just be dun-dun-dun-dun, and I'd be trying to set cameras up, and it was the worst thing. But shout out Classical Today. I do like the classical music.
7: 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I'm your host, Richard Corr, your guide for great classical music for the next 2 hours. And we have many new releases that have flooded our inbox. So without further ado, here we go. First up, we have Risha, Rediscovered Volume 1. This is by the pianist Ivan Illich. Anton Risha is a Czech-born, later naturalized French composer, and he's a contemporary and lifelong friend of Beethoven. He's now best remembered for his substantial contributions to the wind quartet literature and his role as teacher of pupils such as Liszt, Berlioz, and Franck. This is the pianist Ivan Illich introducing us to Anton Risha.
8: Welcome to Hamburg. John Lennon once said, "I was born in Liverpool, but I grew up in Hamburg." The Beatles spent long periods here, and it was the group's coming of age. The same could be said for Anton Risha, who lived here from age 24 to 29. The musical and intellectual seeds that were planted in Bonn needed time to grow and develop in the musician's fertile mind. Thank you. In Hamburg, Reicha was on his own for the first time. In his autobiography, he describes the health problems that resulted from the change of climate and diet, including violent stomach aches, fever, and toothaches. In short, he was miserable. But he was also productive. Reicha used his solitude as an opportunity to meditate on music and the way it was taught. His study of algebra led him to cultivate an analytical mindset, which he then applied to music. It led to some astonishing musical innovations, including a 4-minute piece written with just 3 notes. One of the most important works which Reicha wrote in Hamburg was a pretentious-sounding text called Philosophical and Practical Observations on Music, with Examples. It sat in the French National Library for over 200 years before it was finally published in 2013. Reicha's goal was to expand the territory of musical possibilities for composers, and he was intellectually honest enough to take up his own challenges. The examples from the book's title are full-blown works, many of which are incredibly modern in their approach. Take this one, for example, number 4, Fantasy on a Single Chord. This is the piece which uses only 3 notes. Reicha wrote that the modern...
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This town needs an enema from Toronto. 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We'll need more grass, greenery, scenery. Some cool pop-up boutiques and a nice pastiche down this street. Will you please get the poor people out of the picture? Cause the rich have got to get richer. A $6 taco could fix it. A pitcher of blueberry weed ale piss. 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The landlords are evil. 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

0: as I dirty early morning crack of the dawn. Mood swing and I'm turning up the volume on the final track. Your nose itching from the blow. I pray you get your sinus back. 10 toes down, $100 up. Hips lying at the club with no one around. I want the truth. They talking about the bucks. They talking about the loot. They talking out their mouth. They talking about us too. But let me introduce Howlo, the boy who would produce his album. You see, I've been around some fellas in the booth, but how come this man different? This man in it.
1: No, no, no, no, no, no, no, no, no, no, no, no, no, no, no, no, no, 93.3. This is Because Design Matters at CFMU. We are broadcasting live from Hamilton, Ontario. I don't got no good intro. I was gonna have something to say about so long to those a-holes who are trying to have their event here tomorrow. You know, they're called Dominion Club or something. Dominion, I'm close.
2: The Doms.
1: Dinkheads, dinkwads. Whoever you are, no venue. See you around. Kick rocks.
2: Can't dom here.
1: Yeah, go elsewhere with your nonsense. Hamilton is not the place.
2: Not
1: hopefully.
2: At all. I would hope so.
1: Hopefully we can keep it that way. If you're listening right now, call in and let me know when you smoked your last cigarette. If you're watching this in the clip, please comment below when you smoked your last cigarette. When did you smoke your last cigarette?
2: Never in my life. Fun fact about me, I've never smoked a cigarette in my life. I smoke, but I'm not smoking cigarettes.
1: Cigarettes are not my smoke of choice. That's reasonable.
2: Yeah. Yeah. How's it going?
1: Good. For those who don't know, who are you and why are you here?
2: My name's Liam. I run a creative studio called Corduroy Earth and an art space in town called Collage. So I'm here to talk to you about Collage, but mainly to talk to you about Ecolage, which is the temporary world that we're building between now and Supercrawl, and it'll go up at Supercrawl, and yeah, that's why I'm here.
1: We're going to get back to that. What did you have for lunch today?
2: What did I have for lunch today? IKEA. One of the greatest lunches of my year, to be honest. Like spiritually, my soul needed a trip to the IKEA cafeteria to get their mac and cheese. So
1: their mac and cheese, and I believe you told me recently that the only time you break your diet of being vegan vegetarian is to eat a meat hot dog from time to time.
2: Every now and then, you know, because our studio is above Far Side, and we got to get those dogs. So, yeah, sometimes just in the pandemonium and confusion of a late night on James Street, I'll ask for the pickle dog, and I won't specify veggie dog. And that's kind of the first time in my life I've had true meat, because I'm a pescatarian, ate fish. But that's it. Born and raised.
1: I'm really guessing from just like
2: fish and Far Side hot dogs. That's my diet, you know, and veggies.
1: And Far Side hot dogs. That's like, put that on a t-shirt right there. That's
2: yeah.
1: Because College is located right above Far Side.
2: Yes.
1: The yellow door.
2: Yellow door to the right of the entrance.
1: Events going on. Almost weekly.
2: All the time. Yeah, we don't have official hours. It's really confusing. You kind of got to just look for when the sandwich board is out or follow us on Instagram, but yeah.
1: You got to get like a little open sign. A little
2: we're back in business, baby.
1: Yeah.

0: Applehead was the highlight of my week. Yeah. Highlight of my month, possibly. It's a tough between making an Applehead and the IKEA cafeteria, they're kind of neck and neck, but yeah.
1: It's a fun time.
0: We had a no working day yesterday. It's not co-working, no working.
1: I've never heard of a no working day before. Mm. Can you explain to the people what a no working day is?
0: You show up and you don't work. Yeah, you create, you know, you hang out, you lie on the floor, you look at the ceiling.
1: We have those at you Dope Chief Studio all the time.
0: That's no working. That's a Tuesday. That's a Tuesday at Dope's.
1: Now, will you be doing this often?
0: Yes, for the next 2 weeks at least, Wednesday, 2:30 to 6:30. We're at Co-Lodge. We're doing no working. If it's people really like it and people have liked it so far, we'll keep doing it. But
1: nice idea.
0: A little 2 week trial right now, or 3 week we did yesterday, and then next week we
1: got it. And there'll be activities.
0: Yeah, just
1: movies.
0: Yeah, different
1: games,
0: people kind of
1: maybe
0: facilitating it. We got board games. We've got right now in the space, we've got different crafting things that are like lore building activities. We can talk a bit more when we talk about Eco-Lodge. There's that stuff, and there'll be little crafting. I found this How to Be a Sorcerer book at an antique market. That's like that book, I don't know, it's like in my childhood from being at the library and like finding whimsical craft books for children. We need to bring this back, and they need
1: something
0: to not just be targeted at children. And I was like, what is objectively not work? Making a shrunken head out of an apple. And that's how we spent yesterday.
1: I saw them.
0: It was great.
1: They look pretty good.
0: They're good, yeah.
1: I think like same way they brought back like adult coloring books. Like
0: exactly.
1: Adult-like activity
0: yeah,
1: style books
0: yeah,
1: like that.
0: We need more of that.
1: Mm-hmm,
0: yeah.
1: I like that. So I just want to know what you had for lunch. We can get back to Eco-Lodge right now.
0: Right. Yeah, yeah.
1: Explain Eco-Lodge.
0: Eco-Lodge. So normally we're Co-Lodge, and Co-Lodge is this collaborative art space that's above our side. Eco-Lodge is, how would I just define it? So we're existing in an Eco-Lodge, which is a state in the not-too-distant future, hopefully, where we've made it through whatever it is we have to go through. I think everyone's kind of like, we're in this weird, you know, agitation. People are anxious. And, you know, we're going to get through it. Whatever's on the other side, this is the world that we're building. And we're building in this state called Protopia. So a lot of people know what utopia is. Some people know what dystopia is. Utopia is this, you know, perfect, wonderful state that we get to and everything's ideal, right? Whatever that means for every person, that's different. Dystopia is like this horrible, you know. We know what a dystopia is. Dystopic. We don't want to exist in a dystopia. We might end up at a dystopia. That is plausible.
1: It might exist in it currently. We just don't know yet.
0: Yeah, exactly. Yeah. Woo. But I do. It's very unlikely we'll ever get to a utopia because we'll never get to this perfect state where everything's happy. It's extremely plausible that we will exist in a protopia, because a protopia is where the world gets better incrementally over a larger time frame. So utopia, we might never reach. Protopia begins tomorrow. Protopia is in an hour. Protopia could be right now.
1: Protopia is now.
0: So we're building a protopic world. It's very solar punk. For people who know that solar punk, it's this way of looking at the future that where we've, you know, overcome some of our issues with how we coordinate as a civilization around technology. We've embraced technology more, but we've also embraced the environment more, and these things are living together more in harmony. You know, think vertical gardens, you know, sustainable housing, right? Solar panels everywhere. This is the solar punk future that we're trying to build. And we're asking people to create lore through different activities. Write a letter to your future self. You can create a poster to help spread the word. You can make a little zine book and swap it. There's like a library. You can play a vinyl. We go analog with our music or bring a vinyl. So it's just different activities where we're world building what this protopic state looks like, this universe, and then it's going to become canon. We're going to put it into like a little book package that we ship in and around Supercrawl.
1: I like that. Basically, it's just different versions of Mondami's New York.
0: Hopefully. Hopefully. Yeah, it's up to the people, right, who come and create the lore. But yeah, that's the dream.
1: So it will be available at Co-Lodge?
0: It'll be available at Co-Lodge, at Supercrawl, if we get our act together.
1: Sure.
0: You know, no promises. No promises. There'll at least be a wait list, but we're hoping to ship it at Supercrawl.
1: Supercrawl is 2 weeks tomorrow.
0: I know. Yeah.
1: I don't feel good.
0: It's crazy. We backed off on some things yesterday in terms of commitments, because I tend to organize arts events by being like, we're going to do all these. Yes, let's do all these things. And then I go, whoa, we have 2 weeks now.
1: Yeah.
0: Let's pull some things off and back up scope and kick those to the next one. So
1: I was like, no, hey, you get two things done. Start five.
0: Exactly. Start five.
1: You're going to lose a couple.
0: And people say, what is it? Under promise and over deliver.
1: Right.
0: I over promise and I pull back scope. And then I over deliver on the
1: like
0: last
1: few
0: things.
1: You said I'm not under delivering. I just pull back the scope a little bit.
0: I pull back the scope.
1: And I still over deliver in the end game.
0: Yeah, exactly. And those things. We just don't tell people about the other things we were planning.
1: Yeah.
0: You know, we say, let's do that next
1: month. If they never knew.
0: Yeah.
1: They don't know it's supposed to be Supercrawl.
0: Yeah. Exactly. But now they know.
1: They don't know what.
0: They don't know what.
1: It's brand new to them.
0: Exactly. There is a lot happening for Supercrawl, though. It's going to be not just Eco-Lodge. Like, Eco-Lodge is the world that we're existing in, but there's all these different activities and side quests. And my dream is to make Eco-Lodge like an escape room you escape into. So you find it, and then there's different kind of little things and stuff you can find on the way.
1: Nooks and crannies.
0: Nooks and crannies.
1: New, new information.

0: information, stuff to unlock.
1: Well, hopefully a different experience if you have your phone on you versus if you don't have your phone on you.
0: Is the experience going to be better or worse? Sans or without
1: up
0: sans?
1: Up to the audience to decide.
0: Depends on if you like having your phone on you or not.
1: Yeah, do you want to post pictures on Instagram?
0: Yeah, do you want to scan QR codes? Or
1: yeah, exactly.
0: Like it's the A side, B side to the tech stuff.
1: Exactly.
0: Now, speaking of the tech stuff, you mentioned an analog. You mentioned a vinyl. An album.
1: Before we move on from that, I actually want to shout out my co-creative collaborators real quick.
0: It's a good way to do it.
1: Darian.
0: Shout out Darian.
1: Clear Eyes Collective. Shout out Darian. And Kit from Otter Seeds. These two folks are our co-creative leads of Ecolodge. There's a lot of other stuff. A lot of people who are coming around the space, but there are too many people to name. But they are the kind of co-leads who are keeping me sane through this all.
0: That is a tough task when you're taking on all of these things.
1: Yeah, yeah.
0: You played an album last night. I saw you post it.
1: Yeah.
0: What is this an exclusive version of that album?
1: So yeah, that vinyl is not even out yet. It's on Spotify. You can't. No, there's singles from it. Yeah, Willem James Cowan, one of my favorite artists from London, a really good friend.
0: What can you tell me about him?
1: Oh, he's like the epitome of a songwriter. Like, he truly is a songwriter. And I think in music there are different types of musicians, right? Some, like, their thing is vocals, or maybe they're a good producer. Some people are just like inherent songwriters. Like, they'll just write daily and they'll have like massive amounts of books of songs that have never been released, and it's just like innate to who they are. That's Willem. Like, he, you know, he is the songwriter. And very talented.
0: Well, now we're gonna listen to his new single.
1: His new single. He just dropped it. Yeah.
0: When did it come out?
1: It came out like on Friday, I want to say. Saturday.
0: This is gonna be New Music Friday for tomorrow.
1: If you want to listen to the album, you gotta buy it. The vinyl. That's the only way.
0: Buy it.
2: This single's called.
1: Oh man, what's it called? I sent it to you and I can't remember the name of it.
2: It's called.
1: It's so awkward.
0: Not for you.
1: Not for you.
0: Not for us. I baited you with the first half. New single. Go check it out now. We're gonna play it. We'll be right back.

0: And we're back. That was Not For You, Not For Us by
1: Willem James Cowan.
0: Shout out, Willem, from London.
1: London, Ontario, baby.
0: London, Ontario. First question. First question of the next questions. What's the hardest part about running a space like Collage?
1: Ooh, not burning out. I'm just going to go with that one. That's when we first took on the space, my co-founder and business partner of Corduroy, Brian, he said, like, Liam, how are you going to do it all? And I said, Brian, I got dopamine, you know, first 3-4 months, it's going to be great. I'm just going to lock in. It's going to all be new. And then we're at the point now where there's still dopamine. I like it. Yeah. But it is, you know, still a lot of work to keep it going. And I think when you get the dopamine, that's where you can push your body a little bit more, because you'll lock in and you are like listening to your signals to sleep or eat or whatever. Right? So avoiding the burnout, I think, is the biggest thing.
0: I think like you creating the like things like Ecolodge and things that are like new within the space that like consistently has things that repeat where you might lose the dopamine. Yeah. To create those new things keeps you kind of engaged,
1: exactly.
0: Right?
1: Yeah, and I'd say the other thing, honestly, is like just a like a broader problem economically that needs to be solved with the arts, which is kind of like, how do you keep things accessible so people can come to the events, especially when you have like a small art space? And then how do you, but at the same time, how do you pay the artists fair, right? Like this is the path, or the thing that we're balancing, I think, with,
0: like
1: with
0: keep
1: things,
0: the space
1: right?
0: open and different things, like got fees, and
1: we want things to be accessible, and we always do pay what you can. And for us with Corduroy, like a lot of our it's almost like a social enterprise, right? Like part of our mandate is to fund the art, so we don't necessarily expect to profit on these events.
0: But nothing's less accessible than something that's now closed because it couldn't afford to stay
1: exactly,
0: open.
1: And we always pay our artists.
0: We gotta
1: right?
0: find a middle ground.
1: We always try to give guarantees. But I'm fortunate enough to be able to do that. But I recognize that there are venues and spaces in the town where you can't do that, and people are, and so you have to rely on a ticket price, right? And so like, how do you balance accessible event that everyone can come to and also paying all the creatives and artists that are a part of it and putting in time, you know, a fair amount for their time?
0: Yeah, so it's like worth their time to do something that feels rewarding for them too, right?
1: Yeah, the
0: like,
1: economics are wild in art right now. They don't work.
0: No, I think like the economics are failing outside of art too.
1: Yes,
0: but in art specifically,
1: art is one of the first things
0: extra.
1: To like
0: they're like, I don't got extra money for a show or a gallery or a this or a that, like forget about it.
1: Totally. Yeah, destroyed by the internet in a lot of ways. I always joke that magic as an art form was the one of the first art forms, the first industries entirely to be like decimated by the internet. Brick and mortar magic shops are no more. Everyone can learn the tricks online, so they didn't want to order them, you know.
0: That's true, you didn't need the stuff.
1: Yeah, but the art got hit hard.
0: Is there any magic tricks you know that you could show me right now?
1: Oh, my gosh.
0: I know you know some
1: Put
0: magic.
1: Me on the spot.
0: You know
1: why
0: some
1: don't
0: magic. You know magic. What do you need for a magic trick?
1: Do you have coins? Like two coins or like...
0: I wish I had two coins to rub together.
1: Oh, my gosh. I don't know if I can do a little thing that the camera can see.
0: I can't even find quarters. All I got is nickels and dimes. No.
1: Find some coins. We can do some magic.
0: This is the art. Here's a couple coins. How many coins do you need?
1: Give me...
0: You pay him for this interview now.
1: Two dimes. Let's do two dimes.
0: I can zoom in on it. Would that help?
1: Sure. Okay. Let's just do. We'll do this. Little quarter.
0: Yeah.
1: Little quarter action. Right. Whoa. Do your table.
0: Oh.
1: Do your table. All right. Wait. We're not done. Not done. Why don't you take it? Just This is really bad. Bad magic. Put me on the spot. Put me on the spot. Why don't you?
0: It's going to edit nicely because my camera would be shaky,
1: you know? Do not clip this. We're going to let this one be forgotten on the air deep in the music video. Okay, quarter. Over here.
0: Oh, I like that one.
1: I don't know.
0: Ladies and gentlemen, we have a musician.
1: My 5-year goal is to go to circus school right now. That's my 5-year plan.
0: Honestly, great 5-year plan. That's
1: I'm gonna go home and be like, there's 1,000 better things I could do. There are specific radio magic tricks in where you like get the person at home to like think of the thing and then you like read their mind.
0: The like number things. Those ones mess with me. what was the name of your local AI robot?
1: Roy.
0: Can you?
1: Roy will save the world, maybe. Not actually.
0: And he was hooked up to a Nintendo 64 controller.
1: Yeah, you want me to talk about Roy?
0: Give me a brief overview.
1: Yeah, TLDR. So Roy is a robot learning to love. I call Roy my little robot friend. He's our mascot at Collage and of Corduroy. Roy is localized AI. And there's a lot of things that went into Roy. It's just an experiment of like... how ethically we can build AI, or how we can step outside the current paradigm of how technology is built to like just explore different things. But it's more built as an art piece. Like, I wouldn't say it's like a usable AI. It's more of a way to demonstrate the different pieces that go into this technology. So Roy's localized. He runs on a tiny little Raspberry Pi. It's a computer the size of a credit card. He doesn't use a data center at all. He doesn't touch the internet. Everything runs on that. It uses 5 volts, so you could power it on 4 AA's like a Game Boy. Roy's screen, which is just an old tube TV for the vibes, uses more energy than Roy itself. Roy's only trained on the data that I put into it, which is just a little prompt that's like, hey, you're Roy, you exist. Try to love people. And you basically just have a conversation with this AI in this old video game way. Roy's face is made out of paper. It's collaged. And then you're talking to this like character on the screen that's like stop motion. So yeah, it's art, but it's also like an exploration of like how we can, moving beyond the, it was inspired by an essay called Beyond the Binary Discourse in AI Ethics. And it was really an exploration of like the different nuanced layers and just me trying to understand what this thing is. And again, like how we, what local AI that is done healthily can look like. Yeah.
0: Yeah. Like used responsibly.
1: Yeah. Yeah. Yeah.
0: In what like capacity do you think like the average person should be using AI today?
1: Oh, spicy question. Spicy. I don't think maybe people need to be using it. It would be great if people understood it. And I think when there's technology and things that we fear, regardless of the technology, we tend to reject it entirely and we don't try to learn about it, right? Mm-hmm. And so like spend some time on the AI Wikipedia page. I would say like just start there and like go down the rabbit hole. From a point of curiosity, like again, it doesn't have to be like we need to use these things necessarily. But I do worry that if we reject them entirely, we fail to really understand the nuance of them. And I really nerd out about data structures. Like it goes beyond AI. I just find computer science and math and data very fascinating. And I think my brain can barely understand it as a creative, but there's interesting vectors in the technology sphere that creatives can explore.
0: I don't ask you as anybody about their reasonable take on AI because I don't want nonsense. I know you have a grasp of what actually.
1: Oh man, I've gone down the rabbit hole.
0: I know you know some stuff.
1: The generative AI is based on an algorithm created by a Russian mathematician named Andrei Markov in 1912. Like we didn't have computers. He figured out how to do some equation. I might like a computer scientist will be like you're butchering this explanation, but
0: that's what we need here.
1: He took some like Russian novel and like made a math equation that you could like go on a chalkboard and figure out the next words in the phrases of the book by like just doing this math, and then we just like kind of strapped it on a computer and put a rocket ship on it, and that's how we got ChatGPT.
0: I think the generative AI images is what people have the most issue with. That's like where they draw the biggest line.
1: Yes,
0: the, like the visuals is what we're
1: Yeah, Roy was inspired by an AI robot named Aaron, actually by an artist in the 1970s, and I'm forgetting his name. I want to say it's Aaron Cohen. He really was into the intersection of computing and robots and wanted to create a computer that could paint all by itself, but it was only trained on his art. Like, it was this dance between the computer. He made his own code from scratch, and in the end, he said, there's this interview clip of him. He's not around anymore, and he said that I'll be the first artist to ever release new works posthumously, right? Again, not taking data from other artists, purely his own to the point of he built the mechanics that would hold the pencil and draw the thing, and he built the code and the programming language and the operating system, and so it's still generative AI too, right? But it's generative in this way that's innate to the creator who created it, right? Yeah, like it's a piece of art in itself.
0: I was talking about it last week. There's this software that doodles creative. It's a brand created by somebody from Hamilton, Burnt Toast, and they basically will make a vinyl toy out of whatever image you send, and it generates it the same way, but it's all built off of the inspiration of his artwork, and it's not just off of all of the internet.
1: There's a lot more nuance there. The last thing I'll just say is that I think within all of our systems, whether they are technology, AI-based, if they're like local systems like libraries or organizations like the tech companies that we engage with, or supermarkets, whatever, I think governance is the biggest thing that we have to solve. And I think governance is the problem. I think we get distracted a lot by capital markets, let's call it that, right? And different philosophies on how markets should operate, just to be eccentric and talk about economics for a sec. But I think the biggest problem we have right now is around governance. I think that at every level, whether it's how we govern our technology, how we govern our institutions, how we govern our governments, right? Mm. I think actually if we got better at doing governance, a lot of our systems and the things that we use would be a lot more ethical and representative of the people that are using them or the people they're affecting.
0: Yeah. I think that's a trend in like a lot of our a lot of the world around us right
1: yeah.
0: now, right? Like, what is it called now? Lake America?
1: Lake America.
0: Hell, and you thought AI was a spicy question. You thought Trump might be a spicy question. True or false? In high school, you were a part of an adaptation of The Wiz.
1: Oh my gosh, yes I was. Yes.
0: Can you explain what The Wiz is?
1: The Wiz is a musical adaptation of The Wizard of Oz that was really written for black communities, right?
0: Yeah.
1: It should not be put on by white high schoolers, you know? Not my choice.
0: Sure.
1: I'll fully acknowledge that.
0: Funny,
1: fully.
0: I do have more information. No blackface was used in the making of this play.
1: Exactly.
0: I feel like that's a good cover on top. School. That's like a spicy good start.
1: Take.
0: That's a
1: cancel good start. Me harder.
0: Tell us how you love AI some more. No.
1: But I will say The Wiz is an amazing musical. Really, you know, Michael Jackson was in the original cast of it. Hell yeah.
0: Yeah.
1: Quincy Jones.
0: He was the lion.
1: Did
0: was
1: the production for it. He was the Scarecrow. Scarecrow. Yeah.
0: Might have guessed.
1: Yeah. Shout out to The Wiz. You know, four years later, mm-hmm. my sister's high school tried to do The Wiz and got canceled hard. Like canceled to the
0: really?
1: Point where
0: oh, no.
1: the drama teacher got removed from the school. So like we are truly in different times over the course of 4 to 5 years with our understanding and not just our understanding.
0: I didn't
1: of things,
0: know people were getting canceled over this thing. I didn't bring it up like that. I brought it because it was funny when someone told it to me. I'm going to repeat this
1: but
0: in
1: not
0: an hour.
1: But also our community's ability, I think, to hold institutions again accountable or be like, you shouldn't be doing this, you know.
0: Sure, yeah. And I want to add that you were just on like sound tech and stuff. You weren't.
1: No, I was on stage, dude.
0: Oh, I was
1: playing
0: help.
1: The tin
0: I
1: man.
0: I was trying to help
1: That's
0: you.
1: That's okay.
0: I didn't know that. They gave me bad information. I thought you were.
1: You're doing it like a Nardwar, but you're like getting halfway there.
0: I'm writing down notes that are like, wait for the notes. I have next question for you. We'll go right from it. Can you explain the pilgrimage to Hill Park?
1: Pilgrimage to Hill Park, yes. I love
0: That's
1: Hill
0: the high
1: Park.
0: School we're speaking of, right?
1: I love Hill Park, yes.
0: We're hands on the
1: we're
0: wall.
1: Get back to Hill Park later. Shout out to Hill Park. It's on the post-it note
0: Shout
1: right
0: out
1: here.
0: Hill Park.
1: Shout out Hill Park. Hill Park is a great school and had a great arts community. Really great picture of Hamilton culture for me at least. It shut down. It's gone now. It became, I think, an adult education center and holds our archives every now and then. There's an open house. Yeah. I'll regularly make a trip to Hale Park just to walk around the school and be like, I remember when.
0: Get some flashbacks.
1: You were first gaining consciousness as a bean. and
0: it's just developing.
1: I walked all the way from like Corktown to Hill Park Secondary School once. Like I climbed up the mountain steps, got up to concession, and I was like, you know what? I'm going to Hill Park. Let's do it. And calling my wife and was like, hey, can you pick me up from Lime Ridge?
0: I've gone too
1: far. I don't
0: far.
1: Want to walk home. It was a great day.
0: That's a good pilgrimage. I mean, you just saw the city.
1: Two regular pilgrimages. Pilgrimage to Hill Park. I make a regular pilgrimage yearly to Square One. Every holiday season, I used to live in Mississauga for a hot sec. And my wife and I go to Mississauga during the holiday season because it's peak chaos in Square One.
0: Yeah.
1: You have a panic attack and you go to the food court and you go home. That's it.
0: Fun time.
1: Yeah. You got to do it.
0: So, because if you're going to see all of Hamilton, you saw it all. From here to Lime Ridge, to Hill Park. Can you finish this sentence? A real Hamiltonian knows blank.
1: Yeah, my answer is going to be a real Hamiltonian knows that Hill Park was gone too soon. Hill Park was truly gone too soon. And Hill Park was one of the greatest high schools we ever had. I'll stand on that.
0: That's a good take. That's a nice take. I'd steal it. They landed perfect timing. That's perfect. I'll edit the Wiz part right after that.
1: Yeah. That was also where I was actually in the Wiz. Shout out. Shout out ArtSmart, though. And what I will say is one of the things that made it really great.
0: That's on the note.
1: There was ArtSmart, which was a program that was a cooperative with Theater Ancaster. So you went and got a co-op in theater. You did a couple of theater classes, high school classes. And then you did your second half of the semester was just putting on a show and doing it too, like, you know, production grade.
0: Yeah.
1: And the Reeses, who were the people who were behind it, I don't know if they'll our smart moved to another school, and I think they're still in the scene, still inspiring youths and mentoring them. They might have retired a couple years ago, but they are like gems in terms of like their fostering, you know, the local creatives and just like looking out for young kids as well, right?
0: Also
1: like,
0: important to give them the space to do these kind of things, right?
1: Totally. Yeah.
0: Now you mentioned your wife.
1: Yeah.
0: What's the best date spot in the city?
1: We love a good Jet Cafe, Jet Diner. I can't remember if it's cafe or diner, but Jet, mm-hmm. right on King Street. You go there. Mm-hmm. I think both of us can eat with a tip for like $25-$30 at the most.
0: Rare.
1: Which is crazy.
0: Wait, that's the whole bill?
1: Yeah,
0: that's
1: entire
0: really
1: bill.
0: Good. Yeah.
1: We look with the tip. Mm-hmm. You go in and you're like, I might get food poisoning here. Rarely do you do.
0: Sure.
1: They've got all these things. They go back to, right? It's like 2010 View Magazine, Food Spot of the Year, right? And then we go across the street to Studio 205.
0: Yeah.
1: Do a little wander around there. I would highly recommend that. That combo is a good one.
0: That's a good go. I want to double back real quick on that. You don't leave with food poisoning.
1: Don't. No.
0: Excellent.
1: You don't.
0: It was almost a good promotion.
1: It's almost a good
0: just
1: one.
0: For a second.
1: Okay, but there's this thing where we went with my brother-in-law once, and he was having an upset stomach the whole time. And we were like,
0: unrelated.
1: Oh, it's happened. It's happened. And then we wound up walking. Like, we walked all the way down to Bayfront and back. And my sister was like, he just gets this way, you know. And it turns out his appendix was bursting. He, like, while we walked all around Hamilton, we drove to London. He drove all the way back to London because she doesn't drive. And
0: no,
1: his
0: dying.
1: Appendix was,
0: he's
1: yeah,
0: dying.
1: And he got to London. And that night, he was in ER.
0: Oh, my God.
1: We were like,
0: crazy.
1: Ha, ha, ha, ha.
0: Yeah. Little tummy ache?
1: Yeah, little tummy. Belly's not tough enough for the Hamilton grub.
0: Glad he survived it. We ran another casualty to the bellyache.
1: Yeah. Bellyaches can sometimes be detrimental.
0: Be crucial.
1: Yeah.
0: I've eaten a lot of spicy food and Red Bulls. Who should I have on the show?
1: Who should you have on the show? Darian. Darian from Clear Eyes. Do that.
0: Great suggestion.
1: Do that. Or Darian. All of Clear Eyes. Bring on All of Clear Eyes, right? It would be great.
0: I've interviewed All of Clear Eyes one time for their 10-year mm-hmm. anniversary. They were cover of
1: Darian, then.
0: They were cover of the magazine. Darian's around here doing lots of stuff.
1: Yeah.
0: More than welcome to have all of them. Also, not saying I won't have them, but Darian
1: double feature.
0: Out. Everybody should come out.
1: Would highly recommend Darian. Who else? Who else? Who else? Alex Worms. I'm gonna tribute talk to Alex Worms. I was talking with Alex just
0: Alex
1: this morning.
0: Fantastic.
1: Yeah, yeah.
0: Mm-hmm. Also, welcome back. People promote more stuff. The year continues on.
1: Mm-hmm. Mm-hmm.
0: Those are good suggestions. I would like to play a quick song. We're speaking Hamilton. This is someone who premiered. This song or the video for this song or something to do with this song at Collage. This is who?
1: Oh, I didn't know you're. I can't even see.
0: You didn't pick
1: Did
0: this
1: I
0: one?
1: Did I tell you this song? I didn't pick this
0: nope.
1: one. No,
0: you didn't pick this one.
1: We're doing great with these songs.
0: This is.
1: Who is this?
0: Melissa Dutch.
1: Oh, Melissa Dutch. Shout out.
0: Shout out Melissa Dutch. Big supporter of the arts.
1: Love Melissa Dutch.
0: At every event I was at this weekend.
1: That was going to be my next person that I said to bring as a guest. Was Melissa, I'm not even
0: she was here. She was here recently. Up. Also, welcome back. But was at all the events of that weekend supporting good member of the community.
1: Truly, truly.
0: Yeah, for
1: Melissa
0: sure.
1: Dutch is one of my favorite collaborators to work with. She's very talented.
0: Shout out Melissa. This is her track, Skinny.

how is it that I take up more space, but somehow I'm easier to look at when I'm wasting away? I'm not the person I thought I would be. I thought I'd get it sorted.

0: you don't have to be skinny.
1: And we're back. That was Melissa Dutch with Skinny. And we are moving on to less crazy questions now.
2: Controversial. Get more. Let's get controversial.
1: Want to get controversial?
2: No, let's not get controversial.
1: Used to be more controversial. Now I'm like, I want to do a 50-50 split of some edgy stuff and nice stuff.
2: Yeah, no, so let's get warm and cozy.
1: That's how this question got in, this next question. Okay. It slid in because I used to ask people, what's your complaint for right now? And instead, it's what are you grateful for?
2: What am I grateful? I am deeply grateful for the community that I have in Hamilton. We were talking about this at the last art crawl. We were chilling on the patio and going around the circle and being like, what are you most grateful for? And yeah, for me, it really is this just growing, diverse, encouraging, supportive community of creatives that I found here. I think it is really magical for me and special. Like, it's a pretty special moment in my life with the social relationships and creative collaborators that I have. I'm very fortunate, I think, to be in that position right now. And yeah.
1: Yeah, it's something nice. That's not in every city doesn't have this so prominently, right?
2: Yeah, like, yeah. I mean, I've spent a lot of time in the London music scene too, and I have a really strong community there. Shout out London!
1: Shout out London! Not really got to shout out
2: London. London has a very strong community. It's just different, you know. I think there's different scenes between cities. Yep. And when I moved here, I actually moved from Quebec, so I was living in Quebec City for a year and a half.
1: Does Quebec have that?
2: Pardon?
1: Does Quebec have a
2: very strong art scene? But I couldn't be a part of it because I barely speak French, right?
1: Sure. And so it feels like it's got a strong art scene.
2: It was very intentional for us to be like, the pandemic was ending. I really wanted to host events where people could come together and have conversations, like salon culture type stuff, right? Yeah. And I couldn't do that in Quebec because you need to speak the language.
1: Yeah, nice, like, there's a divide there, right? And,
2: yeah. It's nice to be kind of standing in something that was more conceptual like 4 years ago. And having this community, not knowing what it would look like, but, you know, we took the leap to come back to Ontario, and now a big part of my goal was to build a really strong creative community, and that's where I am right now.
1: I think you're doing it. That. And yeah. You dove, like, 2 feet in, right? Like, yeah. You're yeah, in it and making it happen.
2: Yeah,
1: so,
2: insane.
1: Speaking of, you're speaking of a lot of economics. What would you do if you had $1 million?
2: If I had $1 million.
1: People used to miss that. I think I was wording it differently before.
2: You can't do too much with $1 million anymore, right? Like,
1: I promise you, I will do a lot with $1 million.
2: I would do enough.
1: Please, yeah. Wherever you are.
2: I would invest it in a put it in a low risk, you know, low yielding savings account. Yeah. And you do the infinite money glitch, right? It yields like, you know, what's 10% of $1 million? That's like, that's a lot of money. I don't
1: know. Like, someone
2: just live off that.
1: Time. They're like, you could live the amount that's like a full-time job.
2: Okay, yeah, fun answer. Fun answer?
1: Yeah, fun answer, go.
2: I don't know yet. Sorry,
1: you could live off the interest of $1 million, and it'd be what like a regular paying job would pay you right now. But I think everybody goes crazy. They win the lottery, and they spend on a bunch of crazy stuff, and then in a couple of years, they're back working at a job they hate.
2: Totally.
1: Just do the infinite money glitch. That's what I'll
2: infinite money glitch.
1: That's what
2: all
1: I'm doing
2: way.
1: If I win $1 million.
2: What would I do with $1 million? Oh man, I should have a better answer for this. I would just probably pay off some debts, you know, open the grow the art studio a little bit, buy like a castle somewhere, maybe, you know,
1: you
2: not like
1: a castle
2: but
1: bad.
2: Like
1: you go over to
2: a cool building that has a bit of a tower, you know, like I want like an old Victorian art studio with a little tower kind of vibe, you know.
1: Right now, today, there is a castle for sale in Hamilton.
2: What?
1: In Hamilton. Do you know where Augusta Street is?
2: Yes.
1: Just one block up from Augusta, there's a pizza place on your right. Behind that, there's a full castle. You wouldn't believe that it's a castle in there. Right now, while you're watching this, I'm throwing images
2: it's
1: of the
2: probably
1: castle.
2: More than a million.
1: And it's for sale right now.
2: Probably more than $1 million.
1: So
2: it's a castle, but that's what's wild. You can't do a lot with $1 million anymore, right?
1: $100 million, you could own a castle in Hamilton.
2: I'd probably just be chilling. You know, I think an ideal world for me is chilling and making art. So I do a lot more of what I do now, but I just wouldn't be working.
1: I'd like put a big money on like one house in a central area in Hamilton, and then I try to just like make everything comfortable. Or the start, you put a deposit so you get it going. You know?
2: Yeah.
1: That nest egg that's required.
2: Fun fact about me is I actually have a tiny house sitting in storage. And so,
1: at any time.
2: So I would buy land first before house. And, my goal is not to live in the castle. It would be to, park my tiny house in the backyard and, do Airbnb some vibey stuff with the castle. We'd be having, raves or, weird
1: time.
2: Halloween parties or...
1: How big is this tiny home that you own?
2: It's a big tiny house. It's, 40 feet long. Wow. It's 13 feet high, 8.5 feet wide. So it's as far as you can push it so that you don't need an oversized permit to tow it, but you do need to tow with a normal truck, but you need your class A. It's over 10,000 pounds.
1: It's, I guess it's huge. Depends who you're asking, but that doesn't sound that tiny to me.
2: It's 250, 280 square feet. It's a small Toronto apartment.
1: You got a small home.
2: Yeah, exactly. Small home.
1: You have 60 seconds. Look into this camera and tell someone why they should check out Cold Lodge or any of the things that you do.
2: Okay, 60 seconds. So, our mission with Corduroy Earth is to build better structures to support artists and grassroots communities and the communities around them. So come out to support them first and foremost. If you're a creative, we've got Eco Lodge right now. Come on out and help us envision what a better world could look like. Doing so in a creative-based way, that's the best way to imagine a better world and manifest. I think that right now we all collectively are everything's going to word I can't say on the radio. We're going to die.
1: Flush sound effect.
2: We're going to die. If we truly believe in manifestation and we think that we're going to die, huzzah, so it shall be. If we truly believe in bottom-up systems and that's what we need, yes, there's something to be said by looking at how awful things are right now and being I wish I could change that, but we also got to start building bottom-up systems and trust that we will get there.
1: Pouring energy into things that are going to make sections of it better, and we kind of build out from there, right?
2: Yeah. We need art. We need creative. So come through the space. I don't know if that's an elevator pitch or what
1: it's
2: it is.
1: I like that. It's a nice space. It's a friendly space. Yeah. It's a easily accessible location-wise space.
2: Totally. We're chilling. We're hanging.
1: Having a good time.
2: We got hot dogs downstairs. Sometimes they're veggie. Sometimes they're meat.
1: Really roll the dice on the veggie or meat. Yeah. But it was good when you had the meat hot dog, wasn't
2: it? Was pretty good. Yeah, sorry. I'm not going to complain. I don't know. I just kind of accept it the world universe is giving me this hot dog. I'm sure I could walk back up to the bar and get another one, but nah.
1: You keep eating.
2: Risk it for the biscuit. Yeah.
1: Now, last thing. This is when I give the person the microphone and say, this is your chance to shout something out, shed light on something, say something you love, say something you hate. There's the mic is yours. Do what you will.
2: Narnia the Musical. Narnia the Musical is coming soon. Oh, is there a question related to that?
1: I was supposed to ask that after we talked about the Wiz, but the Wiz was getting kind of hot. I better veer somewhere else. Narnia the Musical, please.
2: Narnia
1: go
2: the
1: on.
2: Musical. So by a weird publishing glitch, and I encourage all creatives who are based in Canada to dive into the world that is Narnia and the IP of Narnia within Canada. Not Narnia the Disney version, but Narnia the original text entered the public domain by we'll call it a publishing glitch a few years ago.
1: Accident?
2: Well, Canada used to wait 50 years after the author's death of a text, and then it entered the public domain. Mm-hmm. And the U.S. was 70 years. This is my, again, butchering TLDR of it.
1: We love it.
2: And then some cool works like Narnia, maybe Lord of the Rings, some other stuff in Canada started to enter the public domain. And then some folks were like, we don't want this.
1: Put it in public domain.
2: Probably publishers were lobbying, right? Yeah, and then Canada was like, okay, we'll do 70 years, but it's not retroactive. So one of the works to enter the public domain in Canada was Narnia. And that's why we see random elementary school doing Lion, the Witch, and the Wardrobe. Everyone's doing that right now.
1: Oh.
2: So we're writing a lo-fi episodic Narnia musical. That's the dream. That's been the meme for 3 years, but we're making a lot of progress right now. We don't know when it's going to come out, but
1: it's
2: at Supercrawl in the top floor of Co-Lodge, we are building the world. We know a lot about the aesthetics and the set and what it's going to look like, so you're going to build a tableau of you're walking into this Narnia that exists in the musical that we're writing, and we're working with the script writers, and we got some songs for it, so there'll be little bits and tastes you can get from it, but no performance.
1: Narnia the Musical isn't the future. Narnia the Musical is now.
2: Narnia is now. Narnia the Musical is now. Protopia.
1: This
2: Protopia.
1: Is my pro.
2: We're standing in Protopia, and Narnia the Musical's there. One of the characters currently is an 80s version of a childhood C.S. Lewis. So stay tuned for that.
1: I'm excited. Next time you're here, I hope you have the release date.
2: 3 years from now.
1: Hopefully you're back sooner then. I appreciate you making the time and coming
2: Thank
1: out.
2: Thank you so much.
1: Welcome back anytime. Now I have a song for you. See if you are familiar with it. You weren't sure about the other ones. You know this one?
2: Bare Naked Ladies, deeply inspired by Stephen Page.
1: Shout out.
2: Shout out.
1: Shout out all of them.
2: Shout out all of them, but extra shout out to Stephen Page.
1: Correct.

0: go up there and hang out.
1: Like, open the fridge and stuff, and there will already be foods laid out for us with little pre-wrapped sausages and things.
0: Mm.
1: They have pre-wrapped sausages, but they don't have pre-wrapped bacon.
0: Well, can you blame them?
1: Yeah.

0: would eat Kraft in it.
1: Of course we would. We just eat more.
0: And buy really expensive ketchups with it.
1: That's right. All the fanciest Dijon ketchup.

Malcolm Saran here, and that was Next of Kin from Always, a cool little Toronto-based group who actually said that they roast most of their songs on that album in a smoothie shop. 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All right, we got some Green Day coming up for you next on 93.3 CFMU. 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

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This is Malcolm Saran, and I hope you're all having an amazing day today. But then again, you're listening to 93.3 CFMU, so how could you not be? Up next, we got Andy Schoaf with The Magician.

Hey, y'all. Gather round the campfire, and let me tell you a story or two, okay? No sudden movements, y'all. Old gold-digging prospect from Alaska is a wee bit shaky from digging in them Thar Hills for so long, kids. Take it easy. This is Weird Are You Here? On